Then came they and laid hands on Jesus and took him. That's Matthew chapter 26, verses 47 through 50. My friends, this evening we're coming to one of the worst incidences in Holy Writ. Matter of fact, I'm going to say this is the beginning of the worst events that ever occurred in the world. We're going to be talking this evening about the betrayal of Jesus Christ. We begin with a friend of Jesus, and as the scriptures prophesied, it'd be a friend that would betray him. By turning to the disciple Jesus loved and reading these words, "And Judas also, which betrayed him, knew the place, for Jesus oft-times resorted thither with his disciples. Judas then, having received a band of men and officials from the chief priests and Pharisees, cometh thither with lanterns and torches and weapons." John chapter 18, verses 2 and 3. My friends, I want you to imagine it. Here you have a man that was picked to be the first group of followers of Jesus Christ. Now, there's millions today who call themselves disciples of Christ. And a little bit fewer, but some are actually good Christian people. But you know something? Judas was one of the beginning. He was their chosen disciple. One of those that had the opportunity to have experiences, which I really think I would have enjoyed being part of that group. The 12 who followed Jesus, that Jesus took from all his multitudes of followers and declared them to be apostles. Judas was one of the first apostles. He walked with Jesus, heard the things Jesus taught, saw the things Jesus did, the raising of the dead, the healing the sick. He saw all this. He heard the most wonderful words that's ever been preached. I've preached almost 3,000 sermons in my lifetime. And I've never touched the words of Jesus Christ. My sermons are never at his quality. And matter of fact, they never will be. No man can take that claim. Judas was right there, heard it, not on a recording like I get a lot of stuff on CDs. And yes, I still get some on cassette tapes. And I even have some old records, the vinyls, that I guess are coming back, that have some of the old preachers of long ago, before we had cassettes even, before we had 8-tracks. They recorded sermons on vinyl, which I have at home. And one of these days, I haven't had one in the house in a long time, I'll probably buy me a record player so I can listen to them. And men like Billy Sunday's on one of those. And a lot of other people, Dwight Moody's on one of them. And I would like to listen to these men. They were very smart. And some of the old song meters on there. But Judas was right there when Jesus spoke these words. He didn't hear a preacher quoting Jesus. He didn't read something that Paul or Peter or John wrote about Jesus. He was right there watching and listening. For 3.5 years, this man walked with Jesus. And matter of fact, earlier this evening, Jesus washed his feet along with the rest of the 12. What I'm telling you is Judas was in that inner circle. Now, he even had powers of the Holy Spirit to go out on that limited commission and heal people. There is a man that should have known what he was giving up. Now, I think there were reasons he did what he did. And I don't think he turned reprobate. I just think that he had a wrong idea about what the kingdom coming of Christ should be and did the wrong things because of his false ideas. And so many preachers do that today. But I want you to see what happens here. Judas, now during that Last Supper, one of the gospel writers writes that Satan entered into Judas. But Judas had already made his plans.
He's the one that went to the chief priest and says, I can give you him. How much are you going to pay me? Now, I want you to notice, I call it Judas's band. Some people try to make it out that Judas just came with him, so on. But listen to the words that John wrote. He says, Judas then, having received a band of men, he was put in charge. It was his band. And when you read in one of the other writers, there in Mark 14, I believe it is, or it might be Luke 22, one of them, we'll look at both in a moment, it actually says Judas was leading the band. Judas planned this out. This was not a case where many of us try to pass with, I didn't mean to do it. I remember my grandson saying one time, and I don't remember what it was all about, but he looked at me and said, Grandpa, why do I keep doing that? Well, Judas didn't have this excuse. He actually planned it himself. And listen to what John writes for us. Judas, also which betrayed him, knew the place. For Jesus oft times resorted thither with his disciples. This was not an unusual occasion that that's where Jesus was. Judas knew exactly where he was going to be. Even though he left before the other apostles and Jesus left the upper room, he knew where Jesus was going to be taking his apostles. So he is able to lead his men right there. And for whatever reasons, he went there with the idea of betraying him. This was a mob. Judas brought a mob against a man that did him no harm. But I don't want to be too hard on Judas for one reason. The Bible teaches every time I sin, I do harm to Christ. And he loved me enough to die for me. And my friends, I'll tell you this. Every time you transgress the law of God, you're doing harm to Christ. And we can prove that by just reading the Saul of Tarsus story in Acts chapter 9. When he was thrown to the ground, blinded, the voice from heaven, Jesus, said, Saul, Saul, why are you persecuting thou me? Saul was going against Christianity, fighting, killing, persecuting the Jews that had become Christians, trying to wipe this Christian way out, sinning against God. How do I know? Because Christ said, why are you persecuting me? And this is what Judas did. He betrayed the Son of God. And he's the one that should have known better. So yeah, he planned this whole thing out. And he did it in such a despicable way, really. Because a beloved physician writes for us these unfortunate words. But Jesus said unto him, Judas, betrayest thou the Son of Man with a kiss? Luke chapter 22 and verse 48. The kiss. Now, traditionally among the Jews, a kiss on the cheek was meant to be a sign of affection. Not like your old gangster movies with Al Capone, Machine Gun Kelly, and all those guys. Usually starring people like James Cagney and so on as these ruthless killers. Bogart was in a lot of them. The way they kissed, meaning the sign of death. And you, when the leader kissed you in public, he was sentencing you to death. Where do you think the kiss of death phrase came from? Judas was a friend of Jesus. One of the inner group of Jesus that he picked out multitudes of people. He could have picked anybody to be part of the 12. Judas Iscariot was one of those he picked. And then Judas came up and kissed him like greeting a good friend. Of course, you go back and study the old scriptures and you'll find that the scriptures prophesied he'd be betrayed with a kiss. And when you start looking at these things, Judas comes up with him and kisses him.
one of the gospel writers, we'll read in a moment, says he said, hail. In other words, greetings. And kissed him. That's like saying, hey, my beloved friend. And then kissing him is betrayal. Because a kiss was supposed to be a sign of affection. Judas betrayed Christ by betraying affection, by taking away the reverence he should have had for the Son of God. Judas was there when Peter in Matthew chapter 16 declared, thou art the Christ, the Son of the living God. And Jesus came back and said, blessed are you, Simon, son of John, for you didn't get this from men, but my Father which is in heaven revealed this unto you. Judas was there. He knew who Jesus was. And you have other instances where remarkable things were said and done. And Judas was there. But now he goes up to his beloved friend and gives him a kiss. How did Jesus react to this? He knew what Judas had done. But if we go back to John, listen to what Jesus says. Jesus, therefore, knowing all things that should come upon him, went forth and said unto them, whom seek ye? And they answered him, Jesus of Nazareth. Jesus said unto them, I am he. And Judas also, which betrayed him, stood with them. As soon as he had said unto them, I am he, they went backward and fell to the ground. Then asked he them again, whom seek ye? And they said, Jesus of Nazareth. Jesus answered, I have told you that I am he. If therefore you seek me, let these men go their way, that the saying might be fulfilled which he spake of them, which thou hast givest me, have I lost none. John chapter 18, verses 4 through 9. Look at the scenario here. Judas leads this band of ruffians out to where Jesus was. Then he kisses Jesus and betrays him. Jesus didn't panic. He didn't change his mind. Oh, he'd been praying, Lord, if there's some other way, do it. But let your will be done, not mine. Matthew tells us three times he prayed that. We talked a little about that last week. But I want you to know that Jesus, after the kiss, he noticed that Judas was betraying him with a kiss, but he goes out and he meets this mob. And he asks an interesting question. He knew. He knew what Judas had just done. But he looks at this mob and says, who seek ye? Whom are you looking for? And they said, Jesus of Nazareth. That's who we want. And he says three of the most terrifying words that must have come to this mob. He said, I am he. And those words meant something. And I'll tell you, the people in that mob knew what it meant. You see, if you go back to Exodus chapter 3, when Moses said, now when I go before the Jews, they're in Egypt, and they ask me, who sent you? Who am I supposed to say? And in verse 14 of the third chapter of the book of Exodus, those famous words, I am that I am. I am. One of the reasons I'm convinced that the Jews hated Jesus was because seven times during his ministry, he took the title, I am. Someone very famous, he said, I am the way, the truth, and the life. I am the resurrection and the life. I am the door. I am the good shepherd. Before Abraham was, I am. I am the true vine. They knew exactly what Jesus was claiming. And he said, I am the light of the world. I am, I am, I am. So what did this mob do? This bunch of ruffians that were coming out to arrest Jesus any way necessary. As soon as he said, I am, they realized that they're talking to God. Because that's what Jesus claimed.
And probably by instinct more than anything else, they fell back and dropped to the ground. Not in fear, but in reverence. If it was in fear, we'd have never had the crucifixion story, would we? They would have never dragged Jesus away and arrested him if it was fear. It was reverence. They realized what he was saying. In other words, I'm going to say something's going to shock a lot of people. Some of my own brethren probably would question my theological thinking on this. But I think they believed what Jesus said. That's why they dropped to the ground in worship of him. What a beautiful thing to think about. But Jesus says, let these men go their way. It's me you want. Jesus, even in a time like this, was standing up for those who had obeyed him, whom they loved. And it fulfilled the prophecy, which thou gavest me of them, I have lost none. Jesus is fulfilling the prophecy that who God gives, no one can take away from him. Now, he himself prayed that the only one that didn't make it was the son of perdition, talking, of course, in John 17 about Judas. But here he says, I haven't lost any of these men. And he's telling the mob, let these guys go. Peter didn't do anything to you. Thomas didn't do anything. James and John didn't do anything. Just let them go. And you know something? These people did. They let him go. What a beautiful concept. Yes, they fell back in worship. But they knew who they were dealing with. And finally, as we're starting to wrap up for this evening, I want you to see the reaction of these disciples. Yeah, we can blame Judas for betraying him, and that was a vicious thing to do. We can betray Christian Thomas doubting him because he was human. And we can even understand Peter fearing him and questioning Peter's loyalty because he denied him. But don't single these men out. Thomas didn't do anything different than the rest of them did. When Jesus first appeared to them early there in John chapter 20, in order to convince them, Jesus had to show them the nail prints in his hands and the hole in his side. But we criticize Thomas and call him Doubting Thomas down through the ages. Do as you wish. But all of them had that problem. And Peter denying him, I want you to understand something. I'm going to read something for you. And they all forsook him and fled. And there followed him a certain young man, having a linen cloth cast about his naked body. And the young men laid hold on him. And he left the linen garment and fled from them naked. Mark chapter 14, verses 50 through 52. Do you see what happens here, my friends? All of the disciples fled. One of them was so terrified of being caught with Jesus and facing the things Jesus was going to face when he came through trials that he was willing to flee naked. Just let him have his cloak. Now, I don't think it meant that he was totally in his birthday suit, but he was uncovered down below where it was proper for a Jewish man to be walking around. He fled. And Mark says, naked. Rather than be associated with Jesus. Now there again, we don't want to blame everybody too hard. How many of us today have committed crimes against Jesus because we feared the people around us? How many of us laugh at jokes against God and Christ because we want to be part of the group? Or fear not. How many of us lie because the results of telling the truth might be harmful to us? That's what we do. We're shunning Christ. We're fleeing from Christ. And that's what these people did. The ones who Christ thought closest to him and whom the scriptures call his closest friends leave him standing there alone to deal with all this.
And that's what we do when we deal with the plan of salvation unscripturally. It was God that said that you have to listen to the words of Jesus. Jesus is the one that said you've got to believe in the Father. Jesus is the one that said you've got to believe in Him. It's Jesus said you've got to repent of all your sins. It was Jesus that says that you've got to confess His name before men. And it was Jesus that said you have to be buried in the water grave of baptism to wash away your sins and to receive salvation. It was Jesus that said the only way to get to heaven is continually abide with Him. It was Jesus that said you got to keep studying His Word. Keep learning from Jesus. Pay attention to what He said. Pay attention to what He did. And it was Jesus that says everywhere we go, you got to bear fruit for God. And my friends, anytime we leave any part of that out, yes, I'm including baptism, which a lot of people object to, you're fleeing from Christ because you're fleeing His Word. What are you doing? Are you loyal to Christ? Are you betraying Him in your life? Only you can answer that. This is David Lewis for the Church of Christ, inviting you to visit us this week. In Phoenix, we're located at 1101 West Tonto Street and at 43 West Broadway Road. 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If you're in Coquille, Oregon, visit the Church of Christ where you are a stranger only once. If you have a Bible question, or I may be of some service to you, please do not hesitate to call upon me at 480-209-6154. I'm at your beck and call anytime, day or night. If you would prefer, you may write to me at 2114 West Apache Trail, Suite 1, number 145 in Apache Junction, Arizona. Our zip code is 85120. If you would like a compact disc of this program or CD of any other Bible subject, let your request be known, and I'll send you one at absolutely no cost to you. On October the 11th through the 15th, the Churches of Christ are conducting our annual Arizona lectureship here in Phoenix. It may seem a ways away, this only being June, but my friends, it's coming, and it's coming fast. We have, during that week, one theme. We take a Bible subject, and that's our theme for the week. We don't wander around. We have over 50 speakers, each discussing a different aspect of that theme. And they come from clear across the country. And in past years, we've even had people that were citizens of another country. And they will come and they'll participate. And yes, all are invited and are welcome to attend. And you can come as you are. You don't have to dress up fancy and impress anybody. You're welcome to come just as you are. It's an enjoyable time of edification. Until we meet again at the same time next week, this is David Lewis saying that it is my sincerest wish that the good Lord bless you and keep you.

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6: You know, oftentimes we hear people say that you should be doing this and you should be saying that, but how do we do it? That's the missing key. We don't have any kind of instruction as to how to do it, or somebody, you know, that takes us out and helps us to learn how to do it. Well, today you're going to get the instruction how to do it, and then I encourage you to connect with someone who can be a partner with you so that you can learn how to do it. Come along with me. It's time for you to be the game changer God has created you to be. I am Charlana Kelly, and this is Engage for Influence.

Friend, we have been talking in this series about becoming a game changer, and today I want to talk about what that looks like for you. You know, I often hear people say that we should be this or we should be that or we should be doing this or doing that, and then they don't go to the next place of saying this is how you are becoming that, how you can be that, or how you can do that. Drives me crazy. But I digress, because I want you to have the mechanics. I want you to know exactly how to be a game changer. And if ever there was a time in history that we need to be doing this, it is now. So we can look in the book of Acts and see exactly what we as disciples of Jesus Christ, listen, we pray a prayer and we get saved, okay? The word says it, tells us exactly how to receive salvation. We repent and we ask for forgiveness. We tell Jesus, I believe you're the Son of God, died on the cross, raised from the dead. You paid the price. I need a Savior. I need a Lord. I cannot live this life alone. I cannot be perfect. I need your atoning blood. We invite him into our heart to become not just our Savior, but our Lord, which means when he becomes the Lord of your life, you basically say, I want to follow you. I want to be just like you, Jesus. And we begin to come into what's called a discipleship. Jesus said that we were to go into all the world and make disciples of men, that we were to disciple all the nations of the world, which means every tongue, every tribe. And so there's something more that we do beyond receiving salvation. And a lot of times people think they're saved and they never even repented, because sin is not really discussed now as it used to be. In fact, sometimes people will tell you don't use the word sin. But listen, friends, sin is sin, and sin separates us from the presence and the power of God. We have unforgiveness in our heart. It hinders our prayers. And so we have to really pay attention to what's going on in our heart. We have to be continually growing in the word and the understanding of the word and our comprehension of the character of God, what he's done for us through Jesus, what Jesus did, our identity in Christ. If you're still struggling with feelings of being unworthy and unqualified and all of that, you haven't even come to the place of realizing who you are in Christ. And those things have to be shored up before you're really going to be an effective game changer. And so here's the thing. When we receive Jesus as Lord and Savior, we need to be baptized. I love it when people are baptized immediately. That's okay if you've prayed the prayer and you haven't been baptized yet. You need to be baptized, though. If there's been a little bit of time between salvation and lordship that you get baptized, that's okay. But you need to be baptized. And then you need to be filled with the Holy Spirit. You need to have your prayer language. You need to have the gift of tongues. Now, even when Paul was writing about the gifts, he really emphasized that tongues were important, that we should pray in tongues often, that we should pray in the Spirit often. Listen, when you're praying in the Spirit, the enemy doesn't know what you're saying, because you're praying out the perfect will of God. He cannot comprehend that language. He doesn't understand it. And so, but we see in the scripture in the book of Jude and also the book of Ephesians that when we pray in the Spirit, we build ourselves up on our most holy faith. We're strengthening ourselves. Romans 8 says we're praying out the perfect will of God that only God knows.
sometimes we don't really have the full picture. The Holy Spirit reveals it to us step by step. So we don't really have a full comprehension of the will of God or the plan of God for our lives. But as we pray in the Spirit, we're praying out the mysteries of God. We're praying out the perfect will of God. We're strengthening ourselves in faith. And it really, I can say from my own experience that when I received the infilling of the Holy Spirit and received my prayer language so many years ago, decades ago now, that I began to understand the Word of God in a greater degree. I received wisdom, discernment, and it was like there was an illumination of my eyes and my ears. The Spirit of the Lord had come upon me in a greater, more significant way. And so I can tell you what happens when we pray in the Spirit is that we are tuning ourselves into the Spirit of God. We are increasing our ability to hear and our ability to see from a spiritual perspective so that when we're ministering to people, we can get those words of wisdom, those words of knowledge. We can hear God speaking the end from the beginning in that prophetic utterance. And so those are things that come that are needful for us to have as we begin to operate in this greater degree of anointing as a game changer. So I've talked extensively about being able to step in and shift the atmosphere, being able to step in and change people's minds with the power and the presence of God. But I want to talk today about becoming the royal priest that Peter said that we were. Remember, he said that we are a part of a chosen generation, a royal priesthood. We are a peculiar people, but we have to really be connected with God to operate in that gift. And that's what begins to happen with us as we become those royal priests that Peter called us. We're going to rule and reign with Christ. We're going to be able to walk with Jesus in ways we cannot comprehend today. And I'm really excited about that. And I want to be ready. I want to be ready to speak words in season to him who are weary. I want to be ready to give an answer to someone who has a question. Now, we're not always going to know all the information and answers that people desire. But by having that connection with the Holy Spirit, we know who to go to. We know who to talk to. And he will download information to us. It's really simple to communicate with God. I remember years ago, 1998 to be exact, I was in Haiti on a mission trip, and I was so surprised at how clearly and how often I heard from God. It was like I was having this continual conversation with God in my head and in my heart, and just having this wonderful time with the Lord, communicating with him on everything that was going on. He would tell me what to do. He would tell me what to say. He would tell me concerning this person that was around me, what I needed to know, not in a derogatory manner, but how I could minister life and love and Christ to them. And so we have to position ourselves to hear, which often means that we have to silence the things that are around us. But, you know, we have to eliminate the noise, I like to call it, and the sideshow distractions that like to get us looking off and off kilter and out of focus and all the things that happen in the world that we live in that the enemy uses to just keep us away from the fullness of God. So being a disciple, you've got to be determined and you've got to learn how to hear the voice of God. It's not hard, but you've got to exercise it. It's like a muscle. If you don't exercise your muscle, you're going to lose your muscle, right? If you don't exercise your spiritual muscle, which is the Holy Spirit, then, you know, you're going to grow dull and you're not going to hear and you're not going to walk in the power that God wants you to walk in. In fact, I'm going to say in the last days where it's going to be an all hands on deck thing, and you need to be walking in the power of God. So I want to just mention something, that you've been given a kingly anointing, that you possess something. You can possess something that
that you're not even aware of, right? So here's the thing, that you must become aware of who you are and what you possess in order to walk in it, in order to exercise it, like I was just saying that, right? It reminds me of Ephesians 3:20, where the scripture says, "Now to him who is able, God, to do exceedingly abundantly above all that you could ask, think, dream, or imagine, according to the power that works in you." When we know that the resurrection power of Christ exerts itself over believers, but it could be exerting itself over you and you're totally oblivious to it, right? If you don't understand the power that's working in you, which is the fullness of the power of God at work in you, God has given you all things that pertain to life and godliness. You already have them. They're in you. The Holy Spirit is in you. You've got to learn to bring him up and out of you. There's a scripture over in the book of Psalms, I believe, that says, "Wisdom in the heart of man is like deep waters, but a man of understanding will draw it up." So you see that when we receive that empowerment by the Holy Spirit, we become a man of understanding. We understand that the power is in us. We have to draw it up. So how do we activate the power of God? We activate it through our words. Like if you were praying for someone to be healed, then you have to have faith. God has given each one of us a measure of faith, right? And then in certain seasons, he will increase that faith upon you that you need for that particular season. But we all have faith. And Jesus said it only takes the faith of a mustard seed, which is of the tiniest of seeds throughout all of creation, that it only takes that little measure of faith to speak to a mountain and say, "Be removed into the sea," and it will be cast into the sea. And so we have to have faith. We activate what's in us by believing, and then it is effective as we release it. So if we're praying for someone, the word says that when you're sick, call for the elders of the church that they may lay hands on you. Pray the prayer of faith that you may be healed. And so that's everybody, friend. That's not a position in the church. We're all, when we begin to walk with Jesus and we prove ourselves faithful in that which is least, he begins to make us ruler over much. In other words, he gives us more and more and more and more. As we grow in grace, as we grow in stature, then we will become confident in the Lord and we will begin to exercise what we have, the treasure we already have on the inside. And so when you go and you pray for someone, you lay hands on them and you pray the prayer of faith. What is the prayer of faith? Be healed in Jesus' name. I command healing to come in the name of Jesus.

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5: As we pray for them to release it. Also the casting out of demons, praying also again, the laying on of hands and commanding every foul spirit, every evil thing, every false belief, every kind of thing that exalts itself against the knowledge of Christ that is rooted in the heart. We command it to loose and to be released in Jesus' name. And so these are the things that when we walk in our kingly anointing, we carry out the wisdom of God that we've received in His presence, and we take it into the sphere of influence that we have. That's your field. Those are the people that God has given you around you. Perhaps today you only have your family. Well, you know what? Ministry is family first, right? What good would it do for you if you won the whole world and lost your brother? And so that's something, again, that is in the scripture. So we have to understand that ministry happens at home first. Sometimes our family ministry is our hardest ministry because they know us, right? They know where we came from. And so they see us now in this new light, walking as a disciple of Christ and really being able to bring change and blessing into different places. And so they're like, wow, what happened to Susie, man? She's just really filled with the Holy Spirit. Look at her. She's doing all these great things for Jesus. Sometimes they get happy about it. Sometimes they get mad about it. We shouldn't be concerned either way, because the scripture also says Paul wrote these words. He said to you, you're the fragrance of God to those that are receiving life. You're the fragrance of life to those that are currently receiving death. You're the fragrance of death. So some people aren't going to like it, but some people are going to rejoice and they're going to go, yes, come pray for me. You know, those are the people that are ready to receive. The ones that are angry about it, just pray that their heart would be turned and that their eyes would be open. One day they'll be ready to receive and they'll know who to come to, right? So we have to begin to exercise in order to be able to walk in the power that God has already given us. We do that by prayer, praying for ourselves, praying for others, right? And so we have a kingly anointing, but we also have a priestly anointing. And I like to say it like this. Your priestly anointing is what you receive when you're in the presence of God. We go into the presence of God. We should be spending time with the Lord every single day, in His presence every single day, intentionally in His presence every single day. Did you get that? I said it three times. But here's the thing. And that when we go into His presence, He gives us wisdom. He gives us strategies. We come out of His presence as the priest and we step into our kingly anointing, which is a public display of Christ. The priestly anointing is private. What you do in private will show up in public. So just a word of wisdom that be sure that you're spending time with God every day, because you want that part to manifest. You don't want your, fleshly, licentious, human nature, sin nature to be what manifests in public. So if you take care of those things in private, then when you go public with your kingly anointing, you're going to be endued with power to go and do, to go and fulfill what Christ has called you to do. Jesus gave the Great Commission. That's what we're supposed to be doing. It's a co-mission. Jesus had a mission. He was sent here to earth to fulfill it. We have partnered with Jesus in the co-mission. So we are going out and doing the same things that He did. One of them is also to disciple nations. And so how are we discipling others? We have been discipled, should be continuing to be discipled, and we should be discipling others, teaching and training them in the ways of God.

0: right? And empowering them to go and fulfill the Great Commission, to be the game changer that I know you are yourself. And so, you know, we have this anointing and there's a power upon us. I believe it's Psalm 45 that says, morning by morning, let me read it because it's just so good. It's good to read the word. And Psalm 45, one of my favorite Psalms, and it talks about the power of your words here. And I want you to get that because we have got to do it in this hour. We've got to learn to meet our words. We've got to learn to wait to speak. We've got to learn to listen and let our words be what God is saying, not what we think, what our opinion is. Nobody needs our opinion, really. Come on. Opinions don't do anything to change anyone. All they do is condone behavior that may or may not be pleasing to God, honestly. You know, there's a place for that in counsel, but as a game changer, your words should be God's words, right? We are acting and doing and being like Jesus. He said, I only do what the Father tells me to do. I only say what the Father tells me to say. So that's who we should be as well. So Psalm 45 verse 1 says this, my heart is overflowing with a good theme. I recite my composition concerning the king. My tongue is the pen of a ready writer. And that word means that we are ready to give an answer. Ready actually in the Hebrew means skillful. So your tongue is the pen of a skillful writer, skilled in communicating in a way that brings life and light and love to the person who's listening. Skilled in communication so that you can shift the atmosphere and shift perspectives, bring heaven to earth, do the things that are necessary to change the minds of the people God has called you to influence. And so here's the thing for you. You've got to start saying yes to God, right? You're not going anywhere till you say yes. Jesus and the Father in the book of Isaiah was in prayer, basically repenting and crying out to God, and the glory of God came in. It says the glory of the Lord filled the temple. The train of his glory filled the temple. But he gets to overhear this conversation that the Father and the Son are having together. And basically it goes like this. Who will go for us? Who will speak for us? And Isaiah overhears it, and he's in this magnificent presence of God, and he says these words, here I am, send me. Well, he didn't know where he was going. You see, talk about faith. Now let's talk about faith here for a couple of minutes. You're going to have to step out into the unknown with God in order to see the greatest miracles and blessings of your life. I want you to understand that. But it begins just like it did with Isaiah, with a simple, yes, Lord. Here I am, send me. It's kind of like what Jesus said. Nevertheless, not my will, but yours be done. In the moment that Isaiah said, here I am, Lord, send me, he was saying essentially the same thing Jesus was saying. He was surrendering his will, surrendering his expectations, surrendering everything to God and saying, not my will, but yours be done. Isaiah saying, here I am, Lord, send me. He didn't ask 10 questions. He didn't set out a fleece to make sure it was God. All he said was, I'm ready. Make me ready. And here's the thing. The angel, there were some angels in the atmosphere there, and they took a hot coal and put it where? On Isaiah's lips. They seared his lips so that he could speak as God had called him to speak, so that he could say the words of God in that moment. And so, you know, here we are again on my tongue, right? My tongue is as a ready writer, as a skillful writer. In other words, the words that come forth from me are going to break the bonds of wickedness. They're going to set the captive free. They're going to bring joy to those who are mourning. They're going to release worship into those who are heavy. They're going to bring beauty to ashes. Those words are going to be the words that draw people to Christ. And so you are a game changer. But in order for you to stand in the power of God, all the junk has to go away from you. All the false belief, all the doubt, the worry, the fear, it's all got to go. Every bit of it. And so today, Lord, I pray for you that you would repent right now for everything that you believe that is contrary to Christ, everything that you are doing that separates you from God. And I pray, Father, that their hearts would be Holy Spirit, Spirit of truth, come in, enrapture me, take hold of me, and lead me through this so that I can be totally free and step into the power of God that He wants to bring through me. So clear out this vessel, clean out this vessel, right? Everything's going to go. It's got to go. Every bit of it. Let it go. And receive right now. Receive right now the power of God to go and be a game changer. To change your mind so you can change others' minds. If you're not delivered in an area, you cannot bring deliverance to others in that same area. And so, God, I thank you for these, your people. Lord, in the name of Jesus, I pray they be filled with the Spirit right now, that they receive the gift of tongues so that they can pray in the Spirit and build themselves up on their most holy faith, so that they will be able to pray out the perfect will of God for their life and for others, so that they will be able to connect with you in a greater way, so that they'll have those words of knowledge, those words of wisdom, the prophecy that you want to bring through them to encourage others. Thank you, God, that happens right now in Jesus' name. Listen, friend, if you prayed that prayer or you received that, and you said, yes, I want that. That's for me. I want to hear from you. I'd love to get a free resource in your hands. Just go to my website, charlanakelly.org. And up in the top menu bar on the right-hand side, there's a link. It says, Ask Charlana. Pull that down. Put your comment in there. Send me a note. If you need prayer, I'd love to pray for you. You can send prayer requests there. You can connect with me on social media. Just search Charlana Kelly on any social platform and you will find me. Twitter, Instagram, LinkedIn, Facebook, YouTube. YouTube is Charlana Kelly TV. 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I want you to walk in the fullness of God. And I'm believing with you today was a marked day for change to come to you so that you will. Amen. Until we meet again, Godspeed and God bless.
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0: For Zion's Sake with hosts Shelley and June Volk. 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

0: Good afternoon and welcome to the Narrow Path radio broadcast. My name is Steve Gregg and we're live for an hour each weekday afternoon taking your calls if you have questions about the Bible or about the Christian faith. We'd be glad to hear from you. If you have a different viewpoint from the host, we especially would love to hear from you. If you want to call to balance comment, give us a call and we'll talk to you too. The number to call is 844-484-5737. Now, my line's just filled up when I gave that number out, which means this is not a good time to call, but do not lose hope. These lines will be opening up throughout the whole hour. Call randomly, and you stand a very good chance of getting on the air today. The number is 844-484-5737. And as many of you know, I'm traveling around in Washington State this week, teaching different places. Tonight I'll be speaking in Kent. I'll be speaking in Poulsbo tomorrow night. I'm actually going to be flying up to Vancouver Island, speak there, I think, on Friday. Saturday I'll be in Mercer Island, and I'll be in North Bend on Sunday. If you're in any of those places and are interested in joining us, these are open to the public meetings, and you can get all the information you need about them at our website, thenarrowpath.com, under announcements. Now, by the way, next week, Monday, I'll be in Spokane speaking. I'll be in Idaho for a couple of things, in Kamiai and Boise next week. All those are listed at the website, thenarrowpath.com, under announcements. And with only those announcements behind us, we'll now go to the phones and talk first of all to Charles, calling in New York City, New York. Hi, Charles. Welcome.
1: Hi. Greg, my question is, concerns me, Jeremiah, the 31st chapter. Mm-hmm. I would like to hear your understanding of what that chapter means.
0: Well, are you talking specifically about verses 31 through 34 or the whole chapter?
1: Well, the whole chapter concerns the both northern and southern kingdoms of Ephraim and Judah.
0: Right. Well, chapter 30... that talk, you know, about the same, there's kind of a developed idea in these, and scholars refer to that as the little book of comfort, as they call, you know, Isaiah chapter 40 through 66, the book of comfort. This little section of four chapters in Jeremiah is called the little book of comfort because it talks about after the Babylonian exile, God restoring Israel again to their land and restoring their religion and so forth. Now, these prophecies often begin with the vision of Israel coming back to their land from Babylon, and then they morph into prophecies about the Messiah and the new covenant and that kind of thing. And the reason for that is because in God's dealings with Israel, he had two periods of time where they were banished from their land and where he supernaturally brought them back. One was, of course, when Israel had to leave Palestine because of the famine, and they went into Egypt, and they were stuck there. They became slaves there for hundreds of years. Then God brought them back in what we call the Exodus. Then a similar thing happened when they were taken away into Babylon, and they vacated the land, but then God brought them back from that too when Cyrus the Persian conquered Babylon and let the Jews go back. Now, both the Exodus from Egypt and the return of exiles from Babylon are taken up as themes by New Testament writers as types and shadows of salvation, spiritual salvation, such as we have in Christ. And these are some of the passages that New Testament writers will cite to that. These passages, their first layer of meaning has to do with the return of the exiles from Babylon. And then, it's intermixed with God saving people through Christ as he does today. This is kind of similar to what Zechariah does in Zechariah chapter 9, the first eight verses talk about God delivering Israel from the advance of Alexander the Great, who is conquering the whole region of the Levant. And then it says that God will defend his house, meaning the temple. And that happened. When Alexander came, he did not destroy the temple. And God did a work, gave him a dream before he got there and made him revere the priests and so forth. So whereas everyone in Alexander's path was being conquered, he didn't conquer the house of God because God said in Zechariah 9 that he would not let him do that. But as soon as it tells the story of God delivering Israel, Jerusalem, from Alexander, it then gives the story of Jesus riding into Jerusalem on a donkey. Your salvation has come, you know. Now, obviously, that didn't happen when Alexander came, but the salvation of Israel from Alexander's advances, it triggers an interest in the ultimate salvation that God will bring to Israel through Christ. So this is what the prophets do, and Jeremiah does that in this section. So you're going to find references to people coming back from Babylon, but you're also going to see references to, clearly, to Christ, or at least to the salvation he brings. And the key section that is most directly related to our concerns would be in Jeremiah 31 through 34, where he talks about he'll make a new covenant with the house of Israel and the house of Judah. Now, Jesus, of course, made that covenant in the upper room when he had the Last Supper. He said, this cup is the new covenant in my blood. And so this is talking about the new covenant salvation, which is brought to our attention as sort of an extension of the whole saving work of God seen in the return of the exiles from Babylon. So that's how I take this chapter. I'm not going to go verse by verse through it with you, but if you want me to, you can go to my website. I do go through Jeremiah verse by verse, and every other book of the Bible verse by verse. My lectures are free. If you want to go to thenarrowpath.com, look under the tab that says verse by verse lectures. Look up the book of the Bible you want to go through verse by verse, in this case Jeremiah, and look, the individual lectures will tell you, they'll guide you to this section if you want to, and you can hear an exposition of everything in the chapter. In this format on the radio, I can't really go into everything in it, but my overall assessment is, as I said, I believe the principal layer, the first layer of this story, is God saving Israel from Babylon, just like he saved them from Egypt. But his saving them from Egypt and from Babylon both are a type and a shadow of Christ, and so he talks about that too.
1: What I was mostly concerned about, whether there was any way to identify the 10 lost tribes. It seemed like even in secular history, there's no mention of just what happened to them after the Assyrians removed them to the lands of the Medes.
0: Yes. Well, the 10 lost tribes, the Bible indicates that they were dispersed by Esarhaddon, I think, the Assyrian, into areas that the Assyrians had conquered after they also had conquered Israel, the northern tribe. And that they settled there, and I believe history would tell us that the Samaritans of Jesus' day were the descendants of those people. And they intermarried with the Gentiles of the region, and so their offspring were not, strictly speaking, pure Israelites in terms of race, and that's why the pure Israelites of Judah despised the Samaritans, because they thought of them as half-breeds, not only in race but also in religion, because the Samaritans had, and apparently the northern tribes eventually retained some Jewish ideas about religion, but they also had their own religion, their own temple on Mount Gerizim that was different than Jerusalem and so forth, so it became a competing religion with that of Judaism. So the 10 tribes, in many respects, I'm sure very many of the people simply so intermixed with the Gentiles that they're any element of Jewish ethnicity was insignificant.
1: That's what I thought. I thought they were so mixed up that it would be impossible to identify them anymore.
0: Right. But when the prophet says that God will put all the tribes together with Judah again and make them one nation, he does that especially in Ezekiel 37, with the two sticks prophecy. He's going to make the northern tribe and the southern king one people again. I think this was first to some degree fulfilled when the exiles came back from Babylon. Now, where were the 10 tribes at that time? Well, like I said, most of them had been exiled by the Assyrians, but before the northern kingdom fell in 722 BC, many persons from those other tribes moved to Judah. We're told.
1: I remember reading that.
0: Yeah. Well, first of all, the Levites did first, because they were so offended by the calves in Bel and Bethel and Dan that Jeroboam had set up. He made his own priests to worship these golden calves. So the real Levites, who had any convictions, they all moved back down to Judah. And then in various points in the books of Chronicles, we read, you know, many people from Zebulun and Gad and, you know, these other tribes.
1: During the time of Asa.
0: Yeah.
1: King Asa was a righteous king. I know many of them migrated into Judah. Okay, but thank you very much. I appreciate your answer.
0: Okay, Charles, thanks for your call. God bless you.
1: All right. Bye-bye.
0: Bye-bye. Don from Pittsburgh, Pennsylvania is next. Hi, Don. Welcome.
2: Hi, Steve. Thanks so much for taking my call. My question today is related to these teachers these days that call themselves prophets, like Jonathan Kahn or Johnny Enlow. I've not read any of the books myself. I have a very good friend who I trust in lots of ways, but he's really into these guys. And I just wanted to know your take on their, maybe it's the New Apostolic Reformation in general, but what's your, like, for instance, they'll take verses like from Habakkuk 2:14 that for the earth will be filled with the knowledge of the glory of the Lord as the waters cover the sea, and they will say, oh, that's today, or they'll link Isaiah to Donald Trump and Isaiah chapter 9, verse 10. So what is your take on these type of teachers, these prophetic voices?
0: Well, I'll say this. I've been in charismatic circles, more or less, for 55 years, beginning at Calvary Chapel in 1970. Now, Calvary Chapel is not extremely charismatic, but they believe in the gifts of the Spirit. And so I became aware of people who prophesy and who speak in tongues and things, of course. And that's something you don't usually find outside of the charismatic movement. But of course, Paul, when talked about the gifts of the Spirit, talked about how prophecy is the most desirable gift. He said, seek the best gifts, especially that may prophesy. So in those circles, there's sort of a cultural admiration for anyone who can call himself a prophet. Unfortunately, in any society where there's a cultural admiration that goes with any claim to a particular position, there will be people who claim that position simply because they want that cultural admiration and not because they really are those things. Now, whether there's real prophets or not, I'm not here to dispute. I believe the gift of prophecy in some form or another is going to remain with the church until Jesus comes back. I don't believe the prophecies as a function of people speaking by inspiration of God to churches. I'm not going to rule that out. But in charismatic circles, there's been many offshoots. The Bethel movement, NAR, as you mentioned, the New Apostolic Reformation. Even earlier than that, we had the Kansas City prophetic movement back in the 90s. These people who call themselves prophets, all I would say is if someone says he's a prophet, he is. He's either a real one or a false one. Now, I've never claimed to be a prophet, so I can't be a false prophet. I could be a false teacher, but I could never be a false prophet because I don't claim to be a prophet. But if someone claims to be a prophet, they are. They're a false prophet or a true prophet. Now, there are ways given to us in Scripture to test whether a prophet is a true prophet or not. And most of the ones who are false, one way or another, kind of expose this by either going off into weird doctrine or by, you know, prophesying things that don't come to pass. This is the general way in which a false prophet will be revealed. Now, I'm not familiar with both. Jonathan Kahn, I read his first book when it came out, not because I wanted to. Everyone was reading it and asking me, so once in a while I have to read a book. I thought he was very clever, and I thought he had some very impressive points. Now, he's written other books since, and he's really got quite a following. I haven't read his other books. But the points that I thought were very clever and that which he made that were interesting to me, I didn't think were valid. He was working from a passage in Isaiah and trying to apply it to, you know, 9/11 and see it as kind of a fulfillment of that. Now, I mean, any man's entitled to interpret the Scripture the way he thinks it should be interpreted, but if he's not being responsible, he'll no doubt misinterpret it. In my opinion, there are no passages in Isaiah that are talking about the modern times. Or frankly, I'm not really sure there's anything in the Old Testament at all that speaks about modern times, except for there are passages that speak of the kingdom of God being established by the Messiah, which happened when Jesus was here and continues to be true now. So, I mean, you know, some things prophesied in the Old Testament have been going on and still going on since the time Jesus established them. But as far as specific events of the future, Now, I just want to say this. I'm not just speaking, you know, off the cuff here. And I don't mean to claim any expertise, but just so people don't think I'm just making irresponsible statements. I have taught verse by verse through all the prophets more than 20 times each. And that means I've looked at what they say. I've had to interpret what they're saying. I've had to teach it credibly. Those lectures are found at our website, and you can hear them for free. But I will say I'm very familiar with what the prophets did and did not say. And I do not know of anything in any of the Old Testament prophets that speak of the end times. And yet that's the most common way that popular prophets assume them to be understandable. In Luke 21, when Jesus predicted that the Romans would come and destroy Jerusalem, he said that these are the days of vengeance, that all things that are written may be fulfilled. Now, all things that are written, I presume, are written in the Old Testament. And he said that when the Romans came and destroyed Jerusalem, that was so that all things that are written would be fulfilled. Now, that may not mean that there's absolutely nothing in the Old Testament that needs to be fulfilled still, but it certainly is a sweeping statement. He's indicating that the destruction of Jerusalem in the first century was a fulfillment of essentially everything in the Old Testament. Now, of course, many things the Old Testament had predicted the Messiah would come and set up the kingdom, but he did that before 70 AD. So those things were fulfilled before the Romans came. But the final judgment on the Jews apparently was in AD 70, and we don't read of any predictions of another one after that in the Bible. So I don't see the end times as we think of them, as the subject matter that the prophet spoke about. If I'm guided by Jesus in that, I'm going to look at the majority, if not all, the Old Testament events have been fulfilled since the first century. And obviously, if Jonathan Cahn or any other modern prophet says otherwise, well, we're going to disagree. Who's right and who's wrong, I guess time will tell. But I will say this. My interpretation of Scripture is not based on anything I see going on in the world. Things go on in the world, and then they pass, and something else goes on, then they cycle sometimes. Sometimes similar things happen. Back in 1970, the great prophecy teachers were saying that everything in the world in 1970 was lined up just so that, as the Bible said it would, for Jesus to come back within that generation. Well, a few other generations have come along since then, and he didn't come back, and now there's another wave of that kind of talk. But those of us who have been around a long time realize that, yeah, actually there's been many, many times that people have thought that what they're seeing in their time was the end of the world. And there's always prophets who rise up in the community of those who are thinking that way to give them, exciting, connections to their own times and so forth. And I maybe when I was young, I might have been a little more eager to hear what they have to say, but I don't listen to them very much now. It does mean you shouldn't. I mean, the Bible says, let the prophet speak and let the others judge. I'll judge and you judge and we can decide. But I'm not going to say he doesn't have the right to express his opinion. Everyone has, I suppose, a right to express their opinion. That's one of the great things about being in America, freedom of speech. But the Christian who hears someone speaking also has the freedom to disregard what they say until they can convince themselves from Scripture that that person is saying something that's what, you know, is true to the Scripture. And my perception is that very few people who've called themselves modern-day prophets have been very true to what I consider the Scripture to be. I mean, the Kansas City prophets, for example, they like to talk the book of Joel and talk about, you know, the manifest sons of God, and you know, the God's army in the end times would be rush on the city and run on the wall and so forth. And you know, they quote these passages from Joel, and they referred to actually the end time saints victorious as Joel's army and so forth. And yeah, if they just study the Bible, they'd realize that Joel's talking about a locust plague. He's not talking about Christians in the end times. He's talking about a plague of locusts that's devastating everything. So you know, if you learn to study the Bible, you'll be immune to some of the rather strange things that modern-day prophets like to purport. But it's, again, as far as these men's ministries are concerned, I don't know that I discredit them completely. I don't want to do that without being more familiar with them. I just say, judge all things and hold fast that which is good, Paul said.
2: All right. Okay, thank you so much. Really appreciate it.
0: Okay, Don. God bless you. David in Houston, Texas. Welcome.
3: Hi, here's my question. What is the difference between one who adheres to biblical inerrancy and one who believes that the Bible is a very reliable and accurate record of the true Word of God?
0: Well, the first one is an American evangelical or fundamentalist. The second one is someone who wants to read the Bible and take it at its own word. I was raised fundamentalist and evangelical, and I still regard myself as an evangelical. But, yeah, I had a very firm idea that every word like was literally inspired. But when I began to read and study the Bible and teach it, I realized that I couldn't find the authors all saying that about their words. I mean, for example, none of the Gospels are written by any men who claim to be prophets or who claim that they were inspired. They said they were telling the truth, and I trust them. They're credible witnesses. I've got a good, reliable account of what Jesus said and did, and that's all I really need from the Gospels. I read the Gospels to get to know Jesus, not to get to know the Gospels per se. Statements about the Gospels that the authors don't make, I would say there was a time I'd say everything Matthew wrote, he was under inspiration, and I'm not against saying that. I could say that too if he said it, or if somebody else in the Bible said it about him, but I just don't have any biblical statements that affirm that, so I don't need to. What I do need to know is that these people were telling the truth. You know, if I tell you the truth, and one person says, I think Steve was inspired, another person says, I don't think he was, well, what would be the difference? If I'm telling the truth, whether I'm inspired to tell the truth or whether I tell the truth anyway, you know, the theories about me being inspired would be rather moot. I believe I can trust everything in the Bible. I believe the Bible is written by inspired prophets and approved apostles. The Old Testament's written essentially by prophets, and I believe they were inspired because they say so. They say, thus saith the Lord. The word of the Lord came to me. You know, I saw God gave me this vision, and here's what I saw. I accept everything that they claim about themselves. So I have no problem believing in the inspiration of prophetic writings. The apostles, we accept their teaching not because they were necessarily inspired, because they don't mention that they were, and apostles are not the same thing as prophets. Apostles are ones who are official agents sent. Apostolos means one who is sent. And Jesus officially sent the apostles to be his agents, and he said, he that receives him that I send receives me. So if I read something from Peter or Paul or any of the apostles, if I reject it, I'm rejecting Christ's own authority. He authorized them. I can't stand against anything the apostles said. I have to agree with them. But I don't have to know whether they're inspired or not. Most of the time they don't really claim that they're inspired, but they certainly claim to have information that is true and inside information about Jesus and about theology, because the Holy Spirit was given to them, and Jesus told them the Holy Spirit would lead them into all truth. But see, Paul will do something like in 1 Corinthians chapter 1, he'll say to the Corinthians, I thank God I didn't baptize any of you except Crispus and Gaius. Then two verses later he'll say, I just remembered I also baptized the household of Stephanus. I don't remember if I baptized anyone else, he says. Okay, well, you know, I don't think the Holy Spirit would inspire him to make a mistake and have to correct himself. On the other hand, his book is reliable, because although he did misspeak, he corrected himself. We got honest men who knew what they were talking about. Now, I don't have any objection to someone saying, and everything the apostles wrote in the Bible was inspired. I'd say, I've got no problem believing that, because it would be the same New Testament as I see. It'd be true. If the Holy Spirit inspires them, they're going to tell the truth. Men sometimes can tell the truth whether they're inspired or not. I don't consider myself inspired, but I endeavor to tell the truth, and I hope people can trust me. But that doesn't require my being inspired to do it. So if someone says, well, they said the truth and they were inspired, I say, okay, doesn't change anything for me. I used to say that, but I, as I got older, I wanted to only say about the Bible what the Bible itself said. I didn't want to say things about authors that they didn't say about themselves, especially if, for example, it required me to say, when Paul says, about those who are single, I have no word from the Lord. I'll just give my judgment, my opinion, as one who's received, you know, mercy to be faithful. When I was younger, I used to say, he said he didn't have a word from the Lord. He just didn't know. He's inspired, you know. And then I thought, well, if he didn't know it, how do I know it? If he didn't think he had a word for the Lord, who am I to say he did? But on the other hand, he said he was given his judgment as one that God had given mercy to be faithful. And it is true, on anything that Paul would say, he knows a lot more about it than I would. And I've got, and Jesus chose him to speak for him, so I've got no problem whatsoever accepting everything he says. But I don't, the Bible doesn't really give us a theology of inspiration. It gives us examples of inspiration. The prophets were inspired and they spoke under, and that's what Paul says in 2 Timothy 3:16. He said, all scripture, he means the Old Testament, is given by inspiration of God. We know he means the Old Testament because in the previous verse he said that Timothy had been taught all the scriptures from his childhood, and there were no New Testament books written when Timothy was growing up. So he's clearly describing Timothy's education at the hands of his Jewish mother in the Old Testament scriptures. And of those scriptures, Paul said they're all inspired by God. Good. He never said that about his own writings, though I have no reason to doubt anything the apostle said, because I don't think Jesus was incompetent in his choice of people to be his spokesman. You can find people who will speak truthfully for you, and I don't think Jesus settled for someone who wouldn't. So I think every apostle knew what they're talking about and were honest. Maybe they were inspired too. I will not deny the inspiration. I will say the Bible doesn't tell me whether that's the case or not for some of them. Okay, we're going to take a break. I'll be back in 30 seconds. Our website is thenarrowpath.com. 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

0: 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And if you're available, you're welcome to join us. Okay, we're going to go back to the phones, but let me give you the phone number because we have two open lines, and that's really pretty good for you if you want to get through. 844-484-5737. That's the phone number, 844-484-5737. All right, let's talk to Nelson in Fort Worth, Texas. Hi, Nelson, welcome. Are you there, Nelson? Doesn't sound like it. Did you mute your phone by accident? Going once? Going twice? Sorry, got to take another call. Let's talk to Brandon in Phoenix, Arizona. Brandon, welcome.
1: Hey, Brother Steve, how you been? I hope you're doing good.
0: Thank you. Well enough.
1: Hey, so yeah, so my I'm gonna try to cut it short and simple because I know we only have a limited time. So I talked to you last time about the church that I go to. I go to Harvest Christian Fellowship in Phoenix, Arizona, and I talked to you about, you told me to pray about it before I stepped down because of the pastor didn't want to put us into decisions. And so the windup was that I wind up stepping down because he wanted to be the leader of all that, and he wanted to make the decisions on his own, like you said, First John.
0: Mm-hmm.
1: And cut the long story short, I just want to know if this is heresy or not. We had a meeting the other day, and they were saying that, you know, I'm not filled with the Holy Spirit because I don't surrender to the pastor's will, to his authority. So I don't pray, I don't fast, I'm not broken for Jesus.
0: Where are they getting that from? Scripture? You don't fast, okay, and so you don't have the Holy Spirit? Is there a statement like that in Scripture somewhere?
1: Well, I mean, I do all those things, and I'm broken for Christ, and I live for Jesus. I go and preach the gospel. I die daily for Christ.
0: Okay, let me jump in here.
1: Go ahead, go ahead.
0: It sounds to me like you're a Christian. I don't judge anyone. I don't know you, but I'm going to say from everything you've told me, I would not have any reason to doubt that you're a Christian, that you're filled with the Spirit. So now your pastor may know you better, but he also might not be an objective judge because it depends on his personality. Some pastors are very humble, very servant-minded, very, you know, cooperative with others in leadership and so forth. And that's a good thing. Jesus said, if you're going to be chief, you got to be the servant of all.
1: Mm-hmm.
0: Other pastors, and I don't know yours, but I feel like I do from what you've said, but because I've known pastors who seem to have that same attitude. They're more like Diotrephes in Third John, who loved to have the preeminence in the church. And, you know, people didn't go his way. It was the highway. So, I've been in churches like that. I mean, I can't blame them for kicking me out, but, you know, they've kicked other people out that they shouldn't have.
1: and
0: you know, so I'll say this. I think more important than, you know, the doctrinal accuracy of the pastor, though I would hope the pastor would be as doctrinally accurate as possible. Nobody's perfect, but I would hope that a pastor would be spiritually accurate, and that he'd have the Spirit of Christ, and that he would not be a boss, but he'd be a servant. And I don't know all the nature of the conflicts between you and the pastor, and I therefore I can't really say I know you're right and he was wrong. He knows more, you know more than I do about the situation. All I'm going by is what you told me. If there's other factors that I don't know, my opinion would be of no value. But I do know there's many pastors who are threatened by somebody who gets along well in their Christian life and doesn't need them. There's just a personality type, a person who says, you know, everyone's got to do what I say or else you're not doing well with God. And when they meet someone who does just fine with God, and did so before they ever met him. And, you know, they don't have to do everything the pastor says. They still do fine with God. They don't know how to put that into their picture of the way things are supposed to be. And again, this is because so many times, and I say general statements, I just want to say this is many times, this is not universal in the church, but many times the churches have devolved into basically a religious form of a secular corporation. They have a CEO, they have a board of directors, they've got a clientele, which is called the congregation. They're selling a religious product, and they're charging for it with tithes or whatever. I mean, this is just like a business. Now, Jesus never started a business that we know of. Jesus started a family. He called prodigal sons to come back to their father, and he told the leaders that he chose, the apostles, he said, the rulers of the Gentiles exercise authority over them, but it shouldn't be done among you that way. Whoever wants to be mm-hmm. chief among you has got to be the slave of all, he said. He also said mm-hmm. the Pharisees love to be called, you know, rabbi, or, you know, father or teacher. And he said, don't call anyone rabbi, and don't be called teacher. There's only one teacher, and don't call anyone your father. You have one father. You're all brothers, he said. And he's talking to the leaders of the church. You know, you're not above other people. You're just brothers with them. This is a family. Now, you might say, well, then how can a church, you know, function? Well, it needs leaders. But the leaders are not political bosses. The leaders are leading by example and by teaching Christ's ways so that followers of Christ can follow Christ better. That's what leaders, a shepherd should be leading people to follow Christ. Now, what often happens is because the churches are corporations, they get business plans and agendas. They want to build a wing on the church. They want to, you know, pave a bigger parking lot. Now, they may need to, and that may be a good thing. But sometimes they just get it in their head that they need to get these projects going and have to do with the, you know, the facility, the campus or something, or maybe just get a chance to raise their own salaries or whatever, or to write a book or to become a conference speaker, so they want to have a really big church and stuff. And, I mean, I don't know what motivates certain people, but they sometimes just think, I need to have all these people on my team. I need to have all these people backing me up. And as soon as they're doing that, they are acting like a CEO. They're not acting like a Christian leader, because a Christian leader doesn't, the congregation is not his team. He's their team. He's there to bless them. He's there to feed them. Remember, it says in Ezekiel 34:1, woe to the shepherds that feed themselves. Should not the shepherds feed the flocks? Many times the pastor has an agenda, which is to build his church up big, and do things that will make his church have some prestige, which means we'll give him some prestige. And it's not really making the Christians any more Christian. It's not making them more holy. It's not they need their clientele to support their business. And pastors who feel that way, I'm being pretty blunt here because it sounds pretty cynical, but I don't mean to be. I want to leave room for all the godly pastors, humble pastors who are not this way. But let's face it, I've been in the church for 65 years or more, and I've been in a lot of churches. I've been in leadership in a lot of churches and also in the congregations. I know church leaders, many of them, and there are many who are exactly the way I'm talking about. I hope your pastor's not that way, but if he says that you can't be filled with the Spirit if you're not following his plan, well, I thought following Jesus' plan was what walking in the Spirit was about. Isn't the pastor supposed to get you following Jesus' plan? And Jesus' plan is for you to be holy, for you to be freed from the bondage of sin in your life, to become more loving, to be a better servant of Christ. And if Christ wants you to get involved in your pastor's projects, maybe you'll do that. I mean, I hope you will if Jesus wants you to. But you don't know. The pastor saying God wants you to get in this project doesn't mean God does. That means he wants you to, and he's hoping to use your devotion to God as an incentive. So I would just say churches can become cults without going into heresy. A church can have perfectly good doctrine, but they've got a cult leader running them sometimes. Again, I'm not saying that's true of your pastor. It is true of some pastors I've known. And, you know, from what you've told me, your pastor kind of evokes that kind of a feeling in me.
1: Yeah, Steve.
0: Yeah.
1: So basically he was saying, like, for me not for me to stop listening to you.
0: He said, I, no wonder.
1: To stay great because he believes in the high.
0: That's very wise of him.
1: Right. And he was telling the leadership, and the other leadership said, well, the church is like an army. There's ranks. And I'm just looking at these guys. I'm like, where is this biblical? Like, what
0: yeah,
1: do you
0: it's
1: mean?
0: Not. Stop listening. It's popular in some movements to talk that way. The church, the Bible does not talk about the church having ranks.
1: Right. And then they're saying that I have to submit to the pastor. If I'm not submitted to the pastor, then I don't have the Holy Spirit.
0: No.
1: And I'm like,
0: No. What Hebrews 13:17 says is obey those who lead you.
1: Who lead you, not rule over you.
0: Right. Not rule over you, who lead right. you. And, you know, and 10 verses earlier, it says about those who lead you are those who've spoken the word of God to you. The man who leads you isn't the man who managed to get a position as, the CEO of a religious corporation that says church in front of it. That's not spiritual leadership. That's leading an organization. Jesus didn't
1: right.
0: start that kind of a organization. At least I don't read of it in the Bible. It sounds like he's starting a family. We're all followers mm-hmm. of God. And the church is there to help us do that better. It's not there so that the pastor can build a kingdom and recruit the people that come into financing his agenda. That's many churches are built that way, but that's simply not what Jesus did or taught. And so, if somebody's teaching you the word of God, that's what it says. Those who, remember those who lead you, who have spoken unto you the word of God, follow their faith, it says.
1: The outcome of the faith. He brought up Romans. He brought up the book of Romans where the governor authority.
0: Oh, Romans 13? Well,
1: yeah.
0: Romans 13 isn't talking about church authority. It's talking about political authority.
1: Yeah, I know, right?
0: he's making that up. Well, it sounds like maybe he's not very interested in understanding the Bible well. It sounds like he's a little more interested in finding verses to support his way. But I don't want to spend my time blasting your pastor. I do not know the man.
1: Yes. Brother, can you keep me and my family in prayer? I'm going to leave the church. I'm leaving the church. I'm going to find a different church after 20 years.
0: So. All right. That's always hard. It's traumatic to leave a church. And it's a shame that pastors would force sheep into that position, because you've developed for 20 years, you've developed relationships with people. They're your family friends, your children's friends are in the church.
1: Yep.
0: Your wife and you have relationships there. And you should not be forced by some Diotrephes to have to leave the church because you're not sponsoring his agenda. It's none of his business. I mean, if you're doing well in the Lord, he should be glad. Just serve God faithfully, brother. But if you serving God faithfully doesn't lead you to follow his program,

0: When the world is just too much, turn it off and turn on positive, encouraging K-Love.
1: I'm gonna praise.
0: World off. K-Love on.
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5: When someone is disagreeing with you vehemently.
6: Well, you know, I don't know any other way to be as a Christian. I will say perhaps a lot of it has to do with the way I was raised. My dad was a very easygoing kind of a guy, mild-mannered. Even-tempered, and didn't get angry easily. And, of course, a lot of times little boys grow up to be a lot like their dads. But I'm going to really think more in terms of how God worked in me that way. Because I went through an era where I was kind of thinking everyone should think like I do, too, and it made me angry if they didn't see that I was right and things. I mean, when I was a teenager in my early 20s, it's kind of hard to find a young man who's not arrogant, you know. But if you grow in the Lord and continue to grow, you don't tolerate arrogance. You know, if you realize that God gives grace to the humble and he resists the proud. And if you fear God, you do not want to do anything to make him resist you. You want to avoid pride and you want to learn to be humble. And you pray for that and you work at it and you humble yourself when you can. And sometimes you feel like you're just outwardly being humble, but you really feel proud inside. I've known that. But over time, you know, when you commit yourself to being Christ-like, eventually you become more like Christ. His Holy Spirit works in you to do so. Now, to me, to be not aggravated when someone disagrees with me, to me it's the most natural thing to be because I can't see why I would be upset with them about it. They have no obligation to agree with me. I'm not the beacon of truth that everyone is commanded to agree with. I'm just a follower of Jesus who reads my Bible just like you or someone else. So, I mean, I realize that people read their Bible and don't see it the same way. We're all growing. We're all learning. And in the meantime, we don't see it all the same way. Maybe we will someday, perhaps, when we all see Jesus. But in the meantime, if someone's sincerely following the Lord, trying to understand the Scripture, doing their best, and they reach conclusions different than mine, hey, they've got as much right to do that as I do. You know, you'd have to be kind of proud to think, how dare they disagree with me? You know, well, how dare you think they should? You know, why does anyone have to agree with me? I can't think of a reason in the world. And they don't threaten me. Now, I'm another thing that may be helpful, and this is just a natural thing, not a spiritual thing, and that is that if I were starting a movement, a cult, a church, or something like that, I'd be threatened by people who don't agree. If I was finding if my identity was in my denomination or my theology or my, you know, if I was trying to start a group that required my ego to be affirmed by the agreement of everyone who's, you know, around me, then I could feel kind of threatened, you know, if somebody who's, you know, free thinking doesn't see things my way. But that's a big if. I don't have any interest in doing that. I'm not starting a movement. I'm part of a movement that was started 2,000 years ago. I'm just trying to fit in, you know, and do what I can to be faithful. And I realize many people who don't see things my way are also doing what they can to be faithful. And I'm not a better person than them, so why should I be angry at them? You know, if it's the only way you can be angry at someone for disagreeing with you is if you think they're doing something wrong by disagreeing with you. Now, if it looks like they're resisting truth, if you're pointing out Scripture and they're just saying, I don't believe that, well, you know, they are resisting truth, and I'll, you know, let God be the one to get mad at them. They've got enough trouble with him. They don't need trouble with me, too. I don't need to get mad at them. But I just don't have, I don't find being mad to be a pleasant experience spiritually. I don't like my spirit to be ruffled, and I don't believe that I should allow other people to have control over my spirit. The Bible says he that has no reign over his own spirit, and reigning over your spirit in Proverbs typically means being slow to wrath or slow to anger. It says he that has no rule over his own spirit is like a city broken down without walls. In other words, what's a city like that's broken down without walls? Well, it's defenseless. Someone else will come and rule it. You know, if you don't rule yourself, someone else will rule it. If you don't maintain your calm and decide to love the person who's your enemy,

0: and so forth, as Jesus said to do, well, then people will be able to ruffle you. They'll be able to make you upset. Sin makes me upset, but I don't think most of the people who disagree with me are advocating sin. I think they're advocating truth as best they understand it. So at least I feel love gives the benefit of the doubt. So, I mean, I don't, maybe that answers your question. That would be how I'd think to answer it.
1: Thank you. It does. I appreciate it.
0: All right, Donna. Thanks for your call.
1: Mm-hmm.
0: God bless you. Bye now. Nathan in Coeur d'Alene, Idaho. Welcome to the Narrow Path. Thanks for calling.
2: Yeah. I was having dinner with my family, and a lot of times we open up the scriptures and read together, and we're going through John right now.
0: Mm-hmm.
2: So was reading John and noticed that John the Baptist baptizes people before the public ministry of Christ.
0: Yes.
2: And he was just kind of wondering, my daughter actually had the question, wondering why he was baptizing, you know, if not in the name of the Father, Son, and Holy Spirit.
0: Right.
2: And then what is a baptism if not a Christian baptism?
0: Well, that's a good question. And the Bible does bring that out, especially in Acts chapter 19, when Paul encounters 12 people who are somehow called disciples. It doesn't clarify who they were disciples of, but he felt that they didn't seem like normal Christians. And he said, have you received the Holy Spirit since you believed? And they said, we haven't even heard that there was such a thing as the Holy Spirit. He said, well, into what baptism were you baptized then? They said, into John the Baptist's baptism. And Paul made a distinction between John's baptism and Christ. He says, John came baptizing unto repentance, but he said that people should believe on him who came after him, that's Jesus Christ. It says when they heard that, they got baptized in the name of Jesus at the hands of Paul. So it's clear that they had been baptized with John the Baptist baptism, but Paul saw that as having different significance than Christian baptism, so they got baptized again. What was John the Baptist doing? There is some reason to believe that the Jews typically baptized converts to Judaism. When Gentiles wanted to become Jewish, they could convert and become what's called a proselyte. Now, the Old Testament only required a Gentile who wanted to convert to be circumcised. But the rabbis had started, you know, adding other requirements too. So a Gentile who wants to be a Jew would have to be circumcised and do some other things. And at a certain point, the rabbis instituted baptism or washing of Gentiles who wanted to be Christians. It basically had the image of cleansing. The Jewish law had a number of washings in it, especially, you know, if you were unclean after you touched something, you're unclean 7 days, and then you wash your clothes and take a bath, and you're clean again. That was part of the law. But the Jews added, you know, all kinds of washings for different things, much more than the law did. And one of those things was they decided when Gentiles get converted, they should be cleansed too because they're dirty Gentiles. And so John's baptism was kind of that nature. You guys need to repent of your sins and be cleansed of your sins. Even though you're Jews, you're not Gentiles. You believe in baptizing Gentiles to become Jews, but you're Jews and you need to repent of your sins. So that was kind of the meaning of his baptism, I think. Now, of course, Paul likens baptism for Christians to entering the kingdom of God through rebirth. He said we're buried with Christ in baptism and raised into the newness of life as a new creation. In Romans 6 and in Colossians 2, he likens baptism to that. In another place, in 1 Corinthians 10, he likens it to the Israelites coming out of Egypt and being baptized unto Moses in the cloud and the sea. In 1 Peter chapter 3, Peter likens it to Noah's family going through the water of the flood. Now, in all those cases, it represented leaving an old world or an old life behind and embracing an entirely new world or new life. And that's, of course, what it is. When a person becomes a Christian, they're putting away the old life altogether and experiencing a rebirth and beginning a new life. They're entering a new kingdom, a new environment, a new world, as it were. And so that's what Christian baptism is. But John's baptism didn't have all of that meaning in it because, like you say, Jesus, first of all, Jesus hadn't died and resurrected yet. So John's baptism is more of a generic cleansing kind of a thing, an acknowledgement on the part of the people that they were dirty, that they were sinners, they had to repent, which is a good thing. It's a good thing, and Jesus spoke well of it. In fact, Jesus allowed himself to be baptized by John, but it's not the same thing as Christian baptism. And it's probably not it's not the same thing the Jews were doing before John, you know, in baptizing proselytes. So washings as a religious, ordinance or something, it can mean different things to different religious groups. But to Christianity, to Christians, it means that we're actually leaving behind totally, as if we're dead, our old life, and burying that once and for all. But we're rising from the water and from the grave, as it were, into a new life with new definition, a new identity in Christ and so forth. So in other words, to make it brief, John's baptism had a different significance than Christian baptism.
2: Okay. Well, I guess it could also be like an infant baptism. It's not necessarily a bad thing, but just not what the Apostle Paul commanded us to do.
0: Right. To me, people who are baptized as infants are also doing something that's not quite the same as Christian baptism, though it's interpreted by the groups they're in as such, and I'm not going to pick a fight with them over it, but there simply is no reference in the Bible to infant baptism, no advocacy of it, no examples of it, and seemingly no approval of it, since the Bible says repent and be baptized. In Acts 2:38, it says whoever believes and is baptized will be saved, in Mark 16. As far as you know, everybody in the Bible who was baptized first became a believer, and we don't know that baptism is appropriate for anyone who's not a believer. So, even the Pharisees came to John, and he wouldn't even baptize them until he thought they really were repentant. You can't just get baptized with no heart in it and have that mean something to God. And since babies don't have any heart for God, they don't know anything, it really doesn't correspond in principle or anything to baptism in the Bible. Therefore, those who were baptized as infants might be in the same situation as those men who were baptized with John's baptism. They got wet, but they're still sinners. They got wet, but they're still not followers of Christ, and Paul had them get baptized again. I would usually recommend people who are baptized as infants, but who later came to Christ, I'd normally recommend that they be baptized again, and I think that'd be something we could even derive from that experience that Paul had in Acts 19. I'm out of time for today's show. We've got some more callers I'm sorry not to get to today. Hope you'll call tomorrow so I can get to your calls. 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
2: Quiero hablar sobre uno de los ladrones.
1: We're going to talk about one of the thieves.
2: Que estuvieron con Jesucristo en la cruz.
1: That were by Jesus Christ in the cross.
2: Uno se llamaba Dimas y otro Gestas.
1: One was called Dimas and the other one Gestas.
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1: So we're going to talk about one, Dimas, who defended Jesus from the offenses of Gestas.
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2: Nunca fue ujier.
1: He didn't even serve.
2: No fue líder de la iglesia.
1: Wasn't a church leader.
2: No asistió a cultos, a escuchar cuando menos la palabra.
1: Didn't attend church services.
2: Era una persona que no se sabía las leyes.
1: It was a person that didn't know the laws.
2: O si se las sabía, pues, como era ladrón, pues, no les hacía caso omiso.
1: Or even if he did know him, he didn't follow him.
2: Este personaje polémico es alguien que de la nada ganó la salvación.
1: This character reached salvation.
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1: I'm wondering in heaven when they ask him what he's going to answer when they ask him what did he do on earth.
2: Y qué dijo, pues, cuando le empezaron a preguntar y ayudaste a la gente. No. ¿Apoyaste a los a viudas o a huérfanos? No.
1: And it's funny to think that when he gets asked, did you help the orphan? He's going to answer, no. Did he help the widows? Then again, no.
2: Y así que, esto nos remonta a muchas iglesias que son muy religiosas en su forma de llevar el evangelio.
1: And I want to tie this back to those churches who are very religious in their conviction.
2: Sí, son iglesias que te quieren condicionar. 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
1: And these churches want to condemn you. Not condemn you. They want to structure you, not necessarily incorrectly, in qué?
2: En el evangelio.
1: In what's the word of God.
2: Este personaje hizo totalmente todo lo contrario lo que nosotros podemos conocer con portarse bien.
1: And this thief basically did everything that's taught not to do.
2: Y aún así, por una sola acción, llegó a la salvación.
1: And even then, with one action, he gained salvation.
2: ¿Cuál fue? Creer en Jesucristo.
1: And what was it? It was believing in Christ.
2: Y me imagino que les haber contestado cuando le preguntaron que si por qué estaba en el cielo.
1: And I could imagine when he asked, why are you in heaven?
2: No sé, el que estaba crucificado en medio me dijo que aquí nos mirábamos.
1: I don't know, but the one who crucified in between us told me that I could reach salvation.
2: Así que no hay que ser tan religiosos. Estamos en la gracia. 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
1: Therefore, let's not be so religious, for we are in grace, but we still gotta make sure we keep a testimony.
2: Porque nos dice la palabra que Él es el camino, la verdad y la vida.
1: Because the word says that He is the life, the way, and the truth. I think I said that incorrect in the incorrect order, but y'all get the point.
0: Bueno, tocaste un personaje muy importante.
1: You touch a very important character.
0: Y, pues sí, literal muy importante, aunque como tú dices, no hizo las grandes cosas como otros en la Biblia, ¿verdad?
1: Very important, even though he didn't do too many recognized things.
0: Pero aquí tenemos que ver un punto.
1: But we gotta see a point.
0: Sobre todo del lado de nosotros.
1: Especially, ¿no? From our side.
0: Como humanos.
1: Like human.
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1: The Bible says in a verse that
0: otra dice,
1: he who believes and baptizes.
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1: The point here is that we gotta open our heart.
2: Y no se alcanzó.
1: And he was at the point of death.
0: No, y no se alcanzó a bautizar, literal.
1: He didn't even baptize. He couldn't baptize.
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0: Porque.
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1: Where from that cross he wasn't going to go down.
0: Okay. Y estaba literal a un lado del Salvador.
1: And he was literally right next to the Savior.
0: Entonces, él no iba a tener tiempo, como tú bien dices,
1: he wasn't going to have time, like you said,
0: el protocolo a seguir
1: to follow the protocol,
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1: In his daily life,
0: él no tenía esa oportunidad.
1: He didn't have that opportunity.
0: Entonces, cuando él acepta,
1: therefore, for when he accepts,
0: él cree en el Señor,
1: he believes in the Lord,
0: creyó,
1: because he did believe,
0: fue salvo.
1: He was saved.
0: Pero hay que ver,
1: but we gotta see,
0: esta condición que tenía, que lo limitaba,
1: this condition that limited him,
0: a que no iba a salir con vida,
1: that he wasn't gonna come out alive.
0: Pero cuando tú logras salir con vida de una situación,
1: come out alive from a situation,
0: que nuestra vida sigue,
1: that our life continues,
0: tenemos que seguir lo que la Biblia nos dice.
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1: Yes, there's a lot of religion
0: reconocerlo.
1: In the churches, but we got to recognize it.
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1: Bring or follow the manual of life.
0: Entonces, este personaje es muy importante aplicándolo a aquellos.
1: So this character is very important.
0: Que están religiosamente apegados a algo.
1: To tie it to someone who's.
0: Pero este personaje no tenía una opción de vida para bajarse de ella.
1: Very
0: no
1: religious,
0: que yo sepa,
1: but
0: no,
1: he didn't have the opportunity to follow them.
2: Voluntad, no.
0: Sí, era, ajá.
1: He didn't have a will.
0: Sí, literal. Entonces, no sé si estar en la posición de
1: so
0: este
1: personaje.
0: So I
1: don't know if I should be in the position of this character.
0: Hubiera sido mejor que tal vez estar en la posición
1: que estamos
0: nosotros.
1: In which it would be better than in the position that we are now.
0: Porque para muchos de nosotros,
1: because for a lot of us,
0: no sé aquí el jovencito que tenemos
1: a un lado,
0: I don't
1: know about me, the youth,
0: no sé si es fácil o difícil seguir el camino de Dios. 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
1: 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It is not easy to follow God's path.
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0: Así es. 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
1: Looking at the characters.
0: Que nunca pensé que fueras a hablar.
1: That I wasn't even thinking you were going to mention. Bring it up.
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1: Solution. But in Christ we do have one.
0: Pero habemos otros
1: But we have another,
0: que no estamos en esa situación.
1: People who are not in those situations.
0: Y es la parte donde nos toca avanzar.
1: And that's where we gotta continue
0: walking. Sí vivimos en la gracia.
1: Yes,
0: sí
1: we
0: vivimos,
1: do live in grace.
0: Pero no nos equivoquemos.
1: But let's not
0: La gracia mess nos up. Trae libertad.
1: It brings liberty.
0: Más no libertinaje.
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1: But
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1: 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It's like the children of these times.
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1: But why are we like this when we know we're going to have battles?
0: Porque ya quedó escrito.
1: Because it's been written.
0: Y no vamos a cambiar eso.
1: And we're not going to change that.
0: Y sabemos que solamente en Él vamos a vencer.
1: And we know that only in Him are we going to defeat.
0: Y vencer no significa
1: And defeat doesn't
0: conseguir
1: mean
0: lo que uno quiere.
1: Get what we want.
0: A como uno quiere.
1: How we want it.
0: Entonces, muy buen ejemplo. El
1: so it's a very good example, the one that you
0: Pero
1: mentioned,
0: a veces
1: Hugo.
0: No sé
1: But
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0: esa oportunidad.
1: But we don't know if we're going to have that opportunity.
2: No.
0: Entonces nos corresponde
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0: estar en obediencia.
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0: Si nos fijamos del Génesis a la
1: if we take a look
0: Apocalipsis,
1: from Genesis to Revelation.
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2: Sí.
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1: Are we in the grace? Yes.
2: Yes.
0: Pero ¿qué pasa si no obedeces?
1: But what happens if you don't listen?
0: Aunque estemos en la gracia.
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2: ¿Qué voy a decir?
0: O sea, es que no hay más. 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
0: es,
1: 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There's
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0: Me pregunto, no sé.
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0: ¿La Biblia menciona si tuvo familia o no
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0: tuvo
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0: familia?
1: Mention that if he had a family, maybe? No, he doesn't.
2: No, no, no menciona doesn't. Como el ladrón bueno.
1: It just mentions him as the good thief.
0: Entonces, si no la tuvo, no dejó un legado.
1: So if he didn't have a family, he didn't leave a legacy.
0: En la sociedad quedó como el hombre que
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0: entonces la historia cambia.
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1: But if it would have been our example where we had time.
0: La historia cambia.
1: The story changes.
0: Como por ejemplo tenemos.
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0: El sacerdote Eli. ¿Tú sabes quién era ese sacerdote?
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1: Because he was a priest.
0: Y tuvo dos hijos.
1: And he had two children.
0: ¿Y qué pasó con esos hijos?
1: And what happened to those two children?
2: Se desviaron y hicieron lo malo ante los ojos de Jehová.
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1: 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They misused the offerings and tithings that the people brought to the altar.
0: Y aun cuando el pueblo se lo dijo al sacerdote.
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1: The only thing that the priest did was talk to them.
0: Y les dijo que lo que le estaban llegando a sus oídos las quejas del pueblo.
1: That the complaints of the people got to his ears.
0: Y no solo las ofrendas. Dormían con las mujeres de ahí.
1: They were sleeping with the women from the church.
0: O sea, y el sacerdote tenía claro lo que estaba haciendo, pero solo habló con ellos.
1: So the priest knew what was happening.
2: No,
1: he only spoke with them.
0: Sí, no los corrigió como debía.
1: He didn't
0: porque
1: correct them correctly.
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1: It's not a good faith of what he was hearing.
0: O sea, si se están despreciando las ofrendas del pueblo, se está metiendo con quién sabe
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1: So the offerings are being misused, then
0: o sea, para decirle nomás eso.
1: Sleeping with the women and the people just to talk to them.
0: Sin embargo, entre este personaje crecía un niño llamado Samuel.
1: But there was a child who grew up in this.
0: Al que Jehová escogió y habló con él directamente.
1: Named Samuel, who God spoke to directly, presented himself.
0: Y le dio un mensaje para el sacerdote.
1: And gave him a message for the priest.
0: al grado que Jehová le dijo,
1: to the point that Jehovah said,
0: entre otras cosas, porque
1: between
0: fueron
1: other things,
0: que iban a morir sus dos hijos.
1: The two children were going to die.
0: Y al mismo tiempo.
1: And at the same time.
0: Y así fue.
1: And that's how it went.
2: Y él también.
0: Sí. Después de que se entera la noticia, el sacerdote en su momento dice que cae. Casi le dio un infarto, suponemos.
1: When the priest heard the news, he
0: cae,
1: also died.
0: Y ahí quedó muerto.
1: And was dead.
0: Entonces, un padre que conociendo la palabra como fue el sacerdote.
1: So a father knowing the word like it was a priest.
0: No corrigió a sus hijos.
1: Didn't correct them correctly.
0: También dio un mal ejemplo.
1: Also gave a bad example.
0: ¿Cuántos de nosotros como padres?
1: So how many of us as parents.
0: Conocemos la palabra.
1: We know the word.
0: Y lo voy a decir en español y en mexicano.
1: I'm going to say it in Spanish and Mexican.
0: Nos tiembla la mano para decirle a los hijos lo que se debe y lo que no se debe
1: our
0: de hacer.
1: Our hand shakes when we're going to tell them what needs to be done and not to be done.
0: ¿Cuántos de nosotros del
1: of
0: pueblo
1: us, of the people, church,
0: están en un nivel más arriba de
1: are
0: una
1: we in a
0: simple
1: higher level
0: oveja?
1: Than just a simple sheep.
0: Y no corrigen a sus hijos.
1: And we do not correct our kids.
0: Bajo el pretexto de que el evangelio es duro. Bajo el pretexto de que son jóvenes.
1: Under the excuse that they're young.
0: Bajo el pretexto de que ya están grandes y no nos van
1: that
0: a escuchar.
1: Too big and they're not going to listen to us.
0: Bajo la justificación de que ahorita ellos como jóvenes todo lo ven normal.
1: Under the justification that everything they see is normal.
0: Entonces, ¿a qué grado estamos esperando?
1: So to what point are we waiting for?
0: Que el Señor nos hable.
1: That the Lord talks to us.
0: Y nos diga, ¿saben qué? Pues va a pasar esto por no haber corregido a sus hijos.
1: You know what? This is going to happen because you're not correcting your kids.
0: Porque aunque esto es en el Antiguo Testamento.
1: Because even though this is in the Old Testament.
0: Y estamos en el tiempo de la gracia.
1: And we're in the times of grace, like Hugo was saying.
0: Estamos hablando del mismo Dios.
1: We're talking about the same God.
0: El mismo dice que es literal. El mismo de ayer, de hoy.
1: He says that he's
0: y de siempre.
1: The same from before, today, and forever.
0: Entonces, diría alguien por ahí que no la veo conectada, que es mi
1: someone
0: hermana.
1: Someone would say that's not connected today, who's my sister.
0: Dice que la corrección debe de ser
1: she
0: con
1: says
0: amor.
1: That correction has to be with love.
0: No sé bajo qué concepto es amor, buscar florecitas para decir las cosas.
1: I don't know what context is
2: what
1: love
2: if the amor.
1: Beautiful flower.
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1: So, up to where are we going to get?
0: O la palabra amor.
1: With love, with that word love.
0: Nos ha ganado tanto que los chamacos, los hijos,
1: has won against us so much with the children,
0: quieren hacer lo que se les da la regalada gana.
1: That they want to do whatever they want.
0: Aún,
2: quieren hacer su voluntad.
1: They want to do their
0: sí,
1: will.
0: 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Al final, tenemos un manual donde en inglés o en español nos dice lo mismo.
1: And in the end, we have a manual, the Bible. Whether it's English or Spanish, it says the same thing.
0: Y todo nos lleva una primeramente.
1: And it takes us firstly.
0: A Jesús.
1: To Jesus.
0: Segundo.
1: And secondly.
0: A través de la obediencia.
1: Through obedience.
0: 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Okay, cuando uno conoce a Jesús.
1: And yeah, you're going to say the sacrifice, but when you know Jesus.
0: Es porque uno ya conoció el sacrificio, uno ya lo aceptó, uno ya sabe que hay cosas que hay que seguir.
1: It's because you already know that. There was a sacrifice that you accepted him, that there's things to follow.
0: Ya, y no tenemos más opción.
1: And we don't have another option.
0: Obedecer.
1: But to obey him.
0: Entonces, mm-hmm. 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
0: ladrón.
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1: And in the other character, we see that two children. died while another one
0: heredó el sacerdocio, dice aquí el pastor Hugo Bejar. 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
0: de lo que es
1: of what is
0: el estar firmes para empezar en lo que estamos creyendo.
1: And what we're hearing about.
0: En la fe en Dios.
1: In the faith in God.
0: Porque solo de Él viene lo que
1: because
0: necesitemos.
1: Because only from Him comes what we need.
0: Para el diario vivir.
1: For the daily living.
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0: generaciones.
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0: Y aquellos van a entender que lo que uno habla, las palabras se quedan levitando en los aires.
1: And those who hear, listen, know that the words that you declare stay in the air.
0: Y cuando uno no esté en este planeta.
1: And when one is not from this planet.
0: Con uno o sin uno. Conmigo o sin mí.
1: With me or without me.
0: El Señor va a cumplir su promesa.
1: The Lord is gonna.
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0: Él estará presente hasta el final de los tiempos.
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1: The word says that believe in Christ and you and your family will be
0: tu casa.
1: You and your house will be saved.
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0: Así que algo más
1: Santo.
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1: I'm gonna praise.
0: World off. 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
1: Greetings, friends and new listeners, and welcome to The Sound of Faith. I'm Sharon Knotts, thanking you for tuning in today because we know faith comes by hearing, and hearing by the Word of God. I'm excited to bring you today's message. I took a DNA test, and God is my Father. You may be aware of all the attention Ancestry DNA is getting these days. Well, imagine the shock when my own husband Benny and I took a DNA test, and he found out that his dad is not his bio father. Benny Knotts is not a Knotts. But there is a greater DNA test in I took a DNA test and God is my father.
2: Sarah was interested in this and also her cousin Lisa, Benny's sister Cheryl and her daughter Lisa. She was also into searching out her heritage and had done so for several years. You know, you can go on and do a tree, but once you take a DNA test, then you ramp up. You're searching because now you get all of this information about the percentage of your heritage based on your blood. And also you'll start getting information about other people who also took a DNA test. So Lisa had already done one a while back. So when the results for Sarah's came back in, Sarah had DNA matches. Lisa didn't have. And Lisa had some Sarah didn't have. So Sarah comes to Benny and I and tells us, yeah, Lisa says she doesn't think that we're full cousins. Something's wrong. And we said, oh, really? But we just laughed it off like it was nothing to it. However, Lisa bought one for her mother, Cheryl. Sarah bought one for me and Benny. So we took the DNA test. And when the results came in a few weeks later, Benny was faced with a jolting reality. He and Cheryl were only half siblings. And all of their DNA matches were only on their mother's side. They had no DNA matches on their father's side. In other words, Mr. Elton Knotts, his matches, only Cheryl had. Benny had none of them. So all indications were that Mr. Elton Knotts, who raised Benny, was not his biological father. The man that he knew for 59 years to be his father was not his father. Both of his parents are deceased, and so most of their generation is also deceased, so there was really no one to give us any information. No one could solve the mystery and answer the big question, who is Benny's biological father? Now, Cheryl is 10 years older than Benny, and she was racking her brain for memories and ideas to try to figure out, well, if my dad's not your dad, then who is your dad? But she really couldn't come up with anything, and she and her mother were very close, especially towards the end of her mother's life. Her mother came to live with her while Cheryl was still working for Joyce Myers in St. Louis. Her mother came from Louisiana to live with Cheryl. So they were very close towards the end of her mom's life. But as close as they were, her mom never divulged any information about Benny's dad. She took that secret to her grave. Now, Benny, you all know he's pretty easygoing. He just kind of laughs at everything. So he was taking it in stride. But this growing curiosity in him was making him want to find out. Because, folks, it's innate in every one of us. We want to know where we came from. We want to know who our parents are. We want to know who we came from. And so this curiosity, and another one of his attributes is nosy. About everything. And so he just had to start digging. And so he began spending hours on the computer. He'd get up in the morning before he went to work, he'd be on the computer. He'd come home on the computer after dinner, on the computer till late at night sometimes. Hours searching all these branches of the family tree, trying to figure out who could be his father. So what he did is he looked at all the close DNA matches that he did have, that Cheryl didn't have, that he had, starting with the closest ones and looking at their trees. Twice he thought he found who his father is. But when he really examined the men's ages and the timeline of their lives, they did not match Benny's timeline of his birth. So two times he got excited and that's not the right one. But he went ahead and emailed one of the men, actually the man's son, because the man is elderly, but his son, he emailed him and said, I think that someone in your line is my father, and explained the situation to him. And the man answered him back and said, instead of you looking at my father's father's line, look at my father's mother's line. And Benny did. And when he did, it led him to another branch that he wasn't looking at, and he began to think, ah, now I know who my dad is. And he's pretty certain he had found the right man. However, over here, there was a line that hooked up to this man going down here with somebody with the last name of Knotts. So he says, if I'm not a Knotts, why is this DNA match in my line? It was confusing him and sending him a curveball. Because if he's not a Knotts, there shouldn't be a Knotts in the line. Amen? So this was bugging him a lot. And so one morning, while he was praying before he got to the computer, he was praying by himself, and he was praying, and all this is still in his mind. It's going round and round. It's all he's thinking about. And so it's like the Lord dropped in his spirit the name of a family on his tree that he had not really paid a lot of attention to. And when that name came up in his spirit, he went and got on the computer and he began to trace that particular tree. And he was able to see that not only did it match the tree the man told him to look at, but it led him back that he could find a match with the Knotts. And he realized that Knotts has nothing to do with the Knotts family that I was raised in, who's Cheryl's dad. This is another Knotts that happened to marry into this family. So that cleared up that mystery. He is now 99% sure, now I have found my biological father. And he thought to himself, you know, I'm going to find out what I can about him. Of course, what's the first thing you're thinking? Where is he, and is he still alive? So he found out the man had died in 2009. So that means there's no chance of meeting the man. And the man's wife had also passed away. Of course, you wouldn't want to, you know, do anything to hurt her feelings, so you wouldn't say anything, but she's going to. All the principals are dead. But now he's going a little bit further, looking, because, you know, when you start tracing these things, it'll give you hints that you can pull up. You can pull up any public paperwork that's online, like insurance policies and such. And he came across an insurance policy in his father's name. His father was on there. I'm talking about now the biological father. And in there, of course, the man's address was listed where the man lived. Boy, you might say a red flag was popped up. Why? Because that address where the man was living is the same address that's on Benny's birth certificate, five doors down. In other words, when Benny was born, this man was Benny's neighbor. When Benny was born, the neighbors of the Knottses was this family. And you know, it could be a coincidence, but really? So Benny found out that the man had married, of course, and he had three daughters, which means that Benny would have three more half-sisters. And so he debated for a while, should I contact these women and disrupt their lives with this astonishing information? What should I do? And for a while, how many thinks he should tell them? Let me see your hands. Okay, put your hands down. How many thinks, no, don't contact them, don't tell them? Okay, only a couple that time. Well, after a while, he just decided he couldn't take it anymore. So he made contact with them and told them, you know, what he believed. And of course, they were full of unbelief a lot in the beginning. But the one thing that even got them to even think about considering what he was telling them, to even say, I'll even listen to your story, is because of that address on that birth certificate of Benny's and their father's insurance policy. And not only that, their father's oldest child, daughter, who's 1 year older than Benny, that address is on her birth certificate. Because they were neighbors. That got her thinking, okay, I'll listen to your story. The other two, they were like, we didn't really hear anything from them. So Benny said, I am 99% sure that your dad is my dad. But if we want to be 100% sure, then you need to take a DNA test. Would you be willing to do that? So she said she would be willing, and Sarah sent her one. So she took the DNA test, and it came back, and it confirmed what Benny already knew, that Benny Knotts is not a Knotts, and that that woman's father is Benny's biological father. So now he knew for certain who his father was. And it's a process. It's a big process now to maybe develop a relationship with these three women. Amen. And they were reticent at first, which you can understand. They were shocked. Apparently, their parents had a good marriage. They were married for 53 years. So, you know, things happen. People make mistakes, don't they? Yes. Boy, I know you're all sitting out there quiet. You're thinking about it. But, you know, the older sister, she began to talk a little bit about Benny. And then the younger daughter started talking a little bit and sending pictures. And when we began to see the pictures and they begin to tell things about their father, it turns out Benny and their father have so many similarities in their ways. They share similar hobbies. They share similar abilities. You all know that Benny is an expert builder.
1: Amen. I hope you're enjoying this unique message. I took a DNA test and God is my father. The current rage is DNA testing through services like Ancestry DNA. It's actually rewarding to trace your ethnic roots back to Europe or Africa or Asia. But many have been unexpectedly shocked to learn their father is not their bio father. This happened to my husband, Benny. He found out that Benny Knotts is not a Knotts. Since all the players involved are deceased, there are many questions that cannot be answered. But the good news is, he has been united with his three new sisters he never knew existed. But there is even better news. Benny took a spiritual DNA test, and God is his father. Many today do not know who their bio fathers are. Others who do know have no relationship or a strained relationship with their fathers. The feeling of rejection is a heavy load on the heart. Jesus was rejected by his own people, and most did not accept that he is the Son of God. But as early as age 12, Jesus knew who his father is, and he was eager to be about his business. He said, "If you don't believe me when I say God is my father, believe the works I do." If you were born again of the incorruptible seed of God's word, the attributes of your heavenly father are evident in you. And God calls you his beloved son or daughter. I took a DNA test and God is my father is available on CD for a love gift for the radio ministry of $10 or more. 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Till next time, this is Sharon Knott saying, Maranatha.
3: While parachuting with my platoon, my parachute didn't open. It left me paralyzed.
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1: Praise the Lord. This is David Middleton welcoming you to the Doers of the Word radio program where we're teaching you the uncompromised Word of God. Today we're going to continue talking with you on the Word in your life, and specifically we're talking about the parable of the sower, which brings the understanding of how the Word produces fruit in your life, as well as the revelation of the spiritual warfare that the enemy brings against you to try to take the Word out of your heart. We've talked about the three references to the parable of the sower in Matthew 13, Mark chapter 4, and Luke chapter 8. The subject of the parable is the Word of God. The object is how to produce the hundredfold return on the Word, and it's going to come 30, 60, hundredfold fruit, more fruit, and much fruit in your life. Jesus gives the parable. The disciples, when they were alone, ask him to bring the explanation of it, and he said, "It's given unto them to know the mysteries of the kingdom of God," and he began to explain it. We saw that the subject was the Word of God, and that there were four different examples of the Word sown in the heart of man. In each case, all heard the Word of God, and the difference is what each did with the Word once they had it sown in their heart. And remember that the Word gets sown in your heart every time you hear it. Don't believe the teaching that says that you hear the Word, it gets in your head, and after you hear it and hear it and hear it, it finally drops down into your heart. That is a lying teaching, a doctrine of the devil. The Word gets in your heart every time you hear it, evidenced by the fact that it got into the heart of each type of ground. Fruit-bearing is not dependent upon circumstance. It's circumstances in life. It's dependent upon the Word in you that you keep in you. Just because you've heard the Word in the past does not mean that the Word is still in you. You may have an understanding of it as far as mentally, a mental awareness of it, but that doesn't mean the Word is abiding in you. The devil comes to take it out if you do not do what is necessary in order for it to produce fruit in your life. Now, we talked about the Word sown by the wayside. That's where the fowls came, devoured it, and here Satan came immediately to take the Word out of their heart. If it stayed in their heart, according to Luke 8, it would have produced their salvation. But why was he able to take it out of the heart? It's because in Matthew 13, as we saw in verse 19, that he did not understand it. Meaning you're going to have to hear the Word. You're also going to have spiritual understanding of the Word of God in your life. Now, the second area that we talked about was the Word sown on stony ground. In this parable, here the lack of roots and moisture caused it to be scorched when the sun, which is a type of the enemy, came up and it withered. Here's the case where the man heard the Word. It was sown in his heart. He understood it. He received it with joy and gladness. And we talked about the way he received it. Two different words in the Greek. One of them is in Mark chapter 4, where he received it with gladness. It's the Greek word lambano, which means a self-prompted taking hold of. And then in Luke chapter 8, where he received the Word with joy, in verse 13, it's the word dekamai, which means a ready reception of what is offered to you, a passive reception. This means that the way you are to receive the Word is have a ready reception for it, a teachableness, a receptiveness to it, but also you take hold of it and you apply it in your life, an act of reception, putting it into operation in your life. Now, of course, the problem was there was no root established in the ground, no root system, no steadfastness or stability upon the Word. If you're not firmly planted and established, having the Word in your life in areas, then you're not going to be able to stand when the pressure comes. It says he endured for a while, but then when the affliction or the persecution came, or the time of temptation, then what happened? He ended up falling away, and he did not see the fruit come forth. And that tells us something, that you and I must be ready to overcome all of the attacks of the enemy. We talked about the affliction, about how the light affliction comes against us. But at the same time, if we get our eyes on the unseen things, the things of the Word of God will overcome. And we saw in Acts 7:10 how he delivered him out of all his afflictions. And you're going to have to resist the devil steadfast in the faith, 1 Peter 5:9, knowing the same afflictions are accomplished in your brethren that are in the world. We saw in John 16:33, Jesus said, "In the world you have tribulation," same word for affliction or tribulation, which means pressure. but be of good cheer, be of good courage. I have overcome the world. Remember, many are the afflictions of the righteous, but the Lord delivers them out of them all. And then we saw in Acts 14:22 that says where we must, through much tribulation, enter into the kingdom of God. The word must is a word which means it's necessary, it's binding. It's a covenant word. You must go through much tribulation because that's going to happen because of the word. Remember, when the word comes to you, the devil will show up to try to take it out of the midst of your heart. But you're going to go through it, not that it's going to overcome you. You're just going to go through it as you overcome and to enter into the kingdom of God through the word of the kingdom. And we saw about persecution, where persecution comes to try to put you to flight. But God will deliver you out of every single persecution that comes against you, which is, of course, what he did. And remember, yea, and all those that live godly in Christ Jesus shall suffer persecution. You and I will suffer persecution. And if you don't get much persecution, the question is, how godly are you living in life? Well, we're going to get into the next area. This is the word sown among the thorns. In Mark chapter 4, we see this in verse 18, where it says, These are they which are sown among thorns, such as hear the word, and the cares of this world, and the deceitfulness of riches, and the lusts of other things entering in, choke the word, and it, speaking of the word, becometh unfruitful. Well, we see another case in Matthew 13, in verse 22, where it says, he that receives seed among the thorns is he that heareth the word, and the care of this world, and the deceitfulness of riches choke the word, and he becometh unfruitful. Mark 4 says, it, the word, becomes unfruitful. Matthew 13 says, he becometh unfruitful, showing that if the word's not fruitful, you are not fruitful. Now in Luke chapter 8, it says in verse 14 that which fell among thorns are they which when they've heard go forth and are choked with cares and riches and pleasures of this life. That shows you that the lust of other things is tied in with following the pleasures of this life. And it says they bring no fruit to perfection. There's a lot of things we need to talk about here. In this parable, the thorns choke the word. Now, in this case, the man heard the word. The word was sown in his heart. He obviously understood it. He took hold of it. He had a ready reception for it. He took hold of it to apply it in his life, and it started to grow towards producing fruit. Of course, the devil attacked the word initially, and he must have overcome the initial temptation, because remember, the devil comes for the word's sake to try to take it out. But over time, it says that the lust of other things, the deceitfulness of riches, the cares of this world, entering in and that choke the word. So otherwise, the word never quite produced the fruit because they let something else in. Now, when we're talking about the cares of this world, this particular word for care is the Greek word merimna, which means literally to draw in different directions, to divide, to differ, to tear you apart. And this is exactly what the devil wants to do. He wants to get you double-minded. He wants to get you off the word of God. He wants to get you oppressed in your mind, get you into worry, anxiety, anything. And this way he works is through worry, anxiety, cares, or even concerns. Now, some people say, well, I'm not going to have worry, I'm not going to have anxiety, but I am concerned about this situation. It's the same thing. You've just kind of tried to water it down. We're not going to be worried or anxious or uneasy about anything or concerned about anything in our life. If we do, we've given place to the enemy, and the enemy will be able to work against you. What is our attitude towards negative circumstances? We're going to watch, and we're going to pray, and we're going to deal with them according to the Word of God. Now, in Luke chapter 10, verse 41, the Bible says, where Jesus answered and said unto her, Martha, Martha, thou art careful and troubled about many things. She was full of care and worry and anxiety. And so, of course, Mary chose the better part, the good part, which was to sit at his feet and hear the word of God. And, of course, the word of God is what is going to produce fruit in a person's life. So what's the result of this? It's the choking of the word. And choke here in the Greek is a word which means to strangle completely by drowning or overgrowth. And it means something comes in which arrests the growth or the activity of the word, and it strangles it completely. It shows the enemy's force that comes against you because you have not overcome those cares of this world. See, Satan works deceptively, and he tries to get to you to stop the word from coming to perfection. Remember, it said that it was not fruitful, he was not fruitful, and it said that they brought no fruit to perfection. So this is important. To bring fruit to perfection means to carry to a conclusion or a desired result, which is it manifests in your life. You know, in Luke chapter 21 and verse 34, the Bible talks about our hearts being overcharged with the surfeiting, the drunkenness, and the cares of this life. Don't let your heart be overcharged with the cares, worries, anxieties of life. In Philippians chapter 4, verse 6, the Bible says, "Be careful for nothing. Be anxious for nothing. Have no concern or worry about anything." It's actually an area of sin. "But in everything, by prayer and supplication, with thanksgiving, let your requests be made known to God, and then the peace that passes all understanding will guard your heart and mind through Christ Jesus." That tells you something. In every situation, you cannot be full of care or worry or anxiety or concern about anything, but instead, you pray the Word of God, and there'll be peace. If you don't have peace, then you've somehow let the enemy get in, and he is at work to choke the Word in your life. In John 14, verse 27, he says, "Peace I leave with you, my peace I give unto you. Not as the world giveth, give I unto you. Let not your heart be troubled, neither let it be afraid." Don't let your heart be troubled. Don't let it be afraid. It's the enemy trying to get to you. What are we supposed to do with our cares and worries or anxieties or concerns? 1 Peter 5, 7 says, "Casting all your care upon him, for he careth for you." You cast every care, every anxiety, every worry upon him. Well, how about the deceitfulness of riches? This is where the enemy wants you to get your eyes off of him as a source. You're going to be misled. That's what deceitfulness does. And it's an attitude of heart. You're going to be misled by looking at something else as a source. 1 Timothy 6:17 says, "Charge them that are rich in this world that they be not high-minded, nor trust in uncertain riches, but in the living God, who giveth us richly all things to enjoy." How about the lusts? And notice all these things they have to enter in. It means that the care, worry, or anxiety, temptation, or the deceitfulness of riches to look at other things as a source, or lusts of other things, there, the temptation is not sin. It's whether or not it enters in because you yield to it. Now, when we talk about lust, this means the strong desire of other things. The strong desire of other things, not just a sexual lust, but the strong desire of any kind, which is talking about the pleasures of this life or the ways of the flesh. This is why you must be ready to crucify the flesh daily, and you cannot yield to all these things. Otherwise, they will choke the Word of God in your life. Well, we're out of time for today. We're going to continue on this subject in the next broadcast, Be a Doer of the Word of God. In closing, are you looking for a New Testament church? We teach and preach the uncompromised Word of God with in-depth teaching, bringing forth scripture after scripture on subject after subject. I also minister healing and deliverance to all who have a need. I minister continual deliverance and healing, doing whatever it takes until a person is set free. I've seen the Lord heal cancer, heart problems, diabetes, and bring forth healing from all kinds of sickness and disease. I invite you to visit Jesus is Lord Outreach Center. Our services are Sunday at 10 a.m. and 6:30 p.m. and Wednesday at 7 p.m. The church is located at 2955 West Fairmount Avenue, just west of I-17 and Indian School. For more information, please call 602-279-5212.
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7: 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Psychology on trial today. AI psychosis, a brand new mental illness. The American Psychological Association has warned America about. You ever heard of it? You have today. Hey, thank you for tuning in. This is Brother Mike. I am the professional counselor at the Arizona Deliverance Center. We're downtown on 15th Avenue, just south of Osborne Road. 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I'll get you on the schedule. We would love to help you. Folks, Satan's taken over the country. You know that. And you're not going to believe this. AI psychosis is now an official mental illness with the American Psychological Association. The devil is coming up with new stuff all the time. Real quick definitions before we get going here. Remember that psychosis is a collection of symptoms that affect the mind. You already know this. It involves a loss of contact with reality during a psychotic episode, or some people call them psychotic breaks. A person's thoughts, feelings, and perceptions are very disrupted, and it's very difficult for them to distinguish what is real and what is imaginary. It is in the Bible. Psychotic breaks are in the Bible. As you know, 1 Samuel chapter 16, King Saul went back into sin and disobeyed the Lord, and the Spirit of the Lord, after David was anointed king by Samuel, the great prophet, the Holy Spirit came on King David. Well, at that time, the Holy Spirit left King Saul. That left him open to picking up demons, and a powerful evil spirit, God permitted it to attack King Saul, and he became emotionally tormented by this horrible demon. As you well know, that's exactly what demons do. They cause emotional and mental torment. They also cause physical illnesses. If you have a physical or mental illness that will not go away and does not improve or get better with medication or professional care and treatment, you are probably 99% infected with a spirit. The spirit is causing the illness, just like it says in the Bible. Watch what happened to King Saul. He began being tormented by an evil spirit, and Saul's handlers said, listen, let's get King David in here. He's a great musician. We'll have him come in and play the harp, and he'll play some worship songs to Jehovah, and that hopefully will help your attacks from this evil spirit. And sure enough, they did it. King David was happy to do it. He came in and started playing and singing to the Lord, and that demon would temporarily depart from Saul. And when the demon attacked Saul, he had what they call a psychotic break. It was absolutely amazing. King Saul loved King David, and the Bible says in 1 Samuel 16, he loved him greatly, and he made him his armor bearer. He cared about David, and he appreciated what he did for him when he came into play. But King Saul would have psychotic breaks where his mind would be taken over by demons. And in 1 Samuel chapter 18, You remember he attacked David suddenly with a spear, tried to spear him to the wall. David ran for his life. You remember also in 1 Samuel 18, Saul offered King David his daughter, Michal, or Michal is her name, and he did it deliberately because he was hoping that King David would be killed paying the dowry, and the dowry was 100 foreskins of 100 Philistines. So King David was going to subdue and cut the foreskin off the penises of 100 Philistines. King Saul wanted, and he was hoping King David would be killed. Well, guess what? King David did it and survived, and she became his wife. You remember that time there was a house assassination attempt? This is in 1 Samuel chapter 19. Saul had another psychotic break and sent a bunch of men to surround David's house and to kill him. And his wife helped him escape. He got out the back window. It's utterly amazing. King Nebuchadnezzar, as you know, had a major psychotic break. He was warned by the great prophet Daniel that if he didn't change his ways and get a hold of his ego and start helping the poor and stop sinning and start honoring God, he was going to have a psychotic break. He was going to lose his mind. And in Daniel chapter 4, the great prophet said that they will drive you from men, and your dwelling will be with the beasts of the field, and they will make you to eat grass like an ox, and they shall water you down with the dew of heaven, and seven times shall pass over you, till you know that the Most High rules the kingdoms of men and gives it to whoever he will. That's in Daniel chapter 4. And Daniel said, listen, instead of going through that horror, he says, let my counsel be accepted to you, O king. Break off your sins by righteousness and your iniquities. Show mercy to the poor, and it will lengthen your tranquility. Well, King Nebuchadnezzar, as you know, 12 months later, went out on the walls of the palace, and he was overlooking the kingdom of Babylon, and it was absolutely spectacular. And he says, while he's walking over there, looking at everything that he had built, he said, quote, is not this great Babylon that I have built for the house of the kingdom by the might of my power and for the honor of my majesty? And while the word was still in the king's mouth, there fell a voice from heaven. Here's what it said, quote, O King Nebuchadnezzar, it's been spoken to you. Kingdom is now departed from you. They will now drive you from men, and your dwelling shall be among the beasts of the field. They'll make you eat grass like an ox. Seven times it'll pass over you until you know the Most High rules the kingdoms of men, and he gives it to whomever he will. Can you imagine that? Major league psychotic breaks in the Bible, where people have literally, temporarily, lost their minds. That's exactly what's happening now using AI. The American Psychological Association now acknowledges AI psychosis is caused by overwhelming interaction with chatbots. The biggest one is ChatGPT. And it's a phenomenon where heavy interaction with AI chatbots triggers, worsens, and validates delusional beliefs, paranoia, or psychosis in the user. These AI programs, as you know, are large language models, and they're designed to mirror the users and generate highly intimate, persuasive language recognizable to the user. Vulnerable individuals can lose touch with reality. They can develop beliefs that the AI understands them and is alive and is a real personality. They understand that this AI person issues commands. They actually believe. Can you believe it? It's a total delusion. They've done research on AI psychosis, and they found that people who have pre-existing issues, anxiety, depression, ADHD, ADD, things like that, people that have predisposed are easily infected with demons while using AI, and they develop AI psychosis. They develop a dependence on AI emotionally and mentally, and it results in cognitive passivity. It results in lack of motivation. It results in diminished ability to form real-world social skills. AI is a nightmare on Elm Street, and it's causing major psychiatric problems nationwide. People are having psychotic breaks, believe it or not. Can you imagine somebody spending so much time on AI and developing such a personal relationship with a computer that they actually think they're part of a grand conspiracy theory? They actually think they're a secret agent, or they actually think they're working for the CIA, or they have incredible level of delusions. They don't have any friends anymore. They don't go out anymore. They don't go to church anymore. They don't believe in anything anymore. All they do is spend most of their time running everything past AI. Now we understand, friends, in the book of Revelation, where the false prophet creates a statue and makes it come alive. Nobody understood that verse of scripture. Nobody could figure it out, because the devil cannot create life. And that verse of scripture really bothered Christians literally for centuries, until now. The false prophet creates a statue of the Antichrist and commands everyone to worship him by following up that statue with miracles. And he makes the statue come alive. How does he do that? AI. The statue comes alive and it appears like the Antichrist. It looks like the Antichrist and sounds exactly like him. And the false prophet, performing all kinds of miracles, gets people to worship the Antichrist, and that's how he takes over. AI, we never understood it until now, and those verses never made sense until now. Now they make perfect, perfect sense. Folks, the devil's setting us up for the tribulation. The rapture and the tribulation are only a few years away now. You need to make your move now. You need to make major changes. Give me a call. I'll pray with you. I'll help you. 602-636-5800. See you next time.
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0: Welcome to For Zion's Sake. Isaiah 62:1 is taken directly out of the Hebrew Scriptures when the prophet Isaiah declared, "For Zion's sake I will not keep silent, and for Jerusalem's sake I will not keep quiet, until her righteousness goes forth like brightness, and her salvation like a torch that is burning." Your hosts for the program are Shelley and June Volk, Jewish believers burdened to see Jew and Gentile become one, believers strengthened in their faith and for their Jewish kinsmen to come to the saving knowledge of Jesus as the Messiah, the Son of God.
1: Bless the Lord and welcome to For Zion's Sake. We thank you for joining us. We're the Volks. My name is Shelley.
2: And my name is June. Hi, everyone.
1: It's good to be with you as we start another week of broadcasting. And throughout the course of these days, we're going to be speaking about one Hebrew word, and that word is chesed. If we spell it, it would be C-H-E-S-E-D. And as is the case with so many Hebrew words, it takes many English words to define it. Chesed, for the most part, in the Hebrew Scriptures is translated as kindness, loving kindness, and mercy. It also means goodness, it means favor and compassion. And this word appears in the Hebrew Scriptures over 250 times. So we really believe it's very important to understand this word, because if I'd have to say it this way, Junie, I think if we had to find one word to characterize who God is, I think it would be chesed. And it's interesting, when the New Testament is translated into Hebrew, the word
2: from the Greek,
1: the word used for grace most often is chesed. So I hope that through the course of these days, you're going to get a real insight and understanding of the chesed of God.
2: And it's interesting, Shelley, because there's a heresy in the church that says the Old Testament is a God of judgment and the New Testament is a God of grace,
1: really,
2: or a God of mercy. But you and I know, and any Berean who has really studied the Scriptures, that the word chesed that we're going to be studying this week, how many times is it found in the Old Testament, Shelley?
1: Over 250 times.
2: So over 250 times, we see that the God of the Old Testament is the same God as the New Testament, because we see that he is a God of loving kindness, he is a God of mercy, he's a God of compassion, he's a God of grace.
1: Amen. And you know what makes me think, Junie, of going back to the book of Exodus, where did God commune with his people? Not in the law. The law was covered by the mercy seat. And again, communion with God is through the mercy of God. So I think one of the most important portions of Scripture we find in Psalm 63. So if you have your Bibles, turn with us to Psalm 63.
2: And I'm reading verses 1 and 2 of Psalm 63. O God, you are my God, I shall seek you earnestly. My soul thirsts for you, my flesh yearns for you in a dry and weary land where there is no water. And it's interesting, Shelley, because we live in the valley,
1: really,
2: in the desert, in Arizona, and so we do thirst for the Lord where there is no water.
1: All right, and two?
2: Verse two, thus I have seen you in the sanctuary to see your power and your glory.
1: Hallelujah. So we see, Junie, you get the sense of who David is, a man who sought after the heart of God, and it says David was a man who was after the heart of God because he did God's will, as it says in the book of Acts. But here's a man who's saying, my soul thirsts for you. My flesh yearns for you in this dry and weary land, that he saw him in the sanctuary to see the power and the glory of God. Now skip down with us to verse 4, and then we're going to come back to verse 3. Verse 4, so I will bless thee as long as I live. I will lift up my hands in thy name. My soul is satisfied as with marrow and fatness, and my mouth offers praises with joyful lips. When I remembered thee on my bed, I meditate on thee in the night watches. For thou hast been my help, and in the shadow of thy wings I sing for joy. My soul clings to thee, thy right hand upholds me. So we see a way of life. We need to get hold of some of the things that David is saying. I'll bless you as long as I live. I will lift up my hands in thy name. My soul is satisfied with marrow and fatness. My mouth offers praises with joyful lips. In other words, it wasn't an exercise. It was out of the abundance of his heart. His mouth praised the Lord. When I remember you on my bed, I meditate on thee in the night watches. For you have been my help, and in the shadow of thy wings I sing for joy. My soul clings to thee. Thy right hand upholds me. What an incredible description of a man's life who was in love with Jesus. Now, let's go back to verse 3, and I think we find the reason why David lived a life like this. Because in verse 3 it says, because thy loving kindness is better than life, my lips will praise thee. Junie, that's such a powerful, powerful verse. Thy loving kindness is better than life. That word loving kindness is the word we're talking about this week, chesed. And you know what came to mind right before we started the program, Junie? If we go to talk about a believer's life, we know that it involves a dramatic transformation. In other words, we have to get off the throne of our life and allow Jesus to enthrone himself in our life. And if we see that his loving kindness, his nature, is greater than our life, it's a lot easier than saying deny yourself. But this is the reality of a denial ourselves. We're putting a greater affection in our lives than we had before. And the greatest affection that we should have in our life is the recognition of the mercy, the loving kindness, the favor, the goodness, the compassion of God. Because our life, as we know it, on earth is transient. It's temporary. We're strangers and aliens on the earth. We're passing through. But the loving kindness, which is a description of the heart of God, is forever. So in effect, we are really attaching ourselves to eternity.
2: And what's amazing is we really can't know that. We need to learn it. And how do we learn it? By entering into a real relationship with the Lord. So we find in the course of our life, during sorrow, during heartache, during trouble, during terror, there is a God, the Lord, who reveals his chesed, his mercy, his grace, his loving kindness to us above and beyond the circumstances that we find ourselves in. So I really hope this week, talking about the word chesed, will give you a hunger

0: of your circumstances, because he is a faithful God.
1: You know, it'd be interesting, Judy. I want to read it from the modern translation of the Hebrew Bible. I find it very refreshing. Psalm 63. God, you are my God. I search for you. My soul thirsts for you. My body yearns for you as a parched and thirsty land that has no water. Yet he's searching for God in a dry and parched land. I shall behold you in the sanctuary and see your might and glory. Truly your faithfulness, that's the word used for chesed. Truly your faithfulness is better than life. My lips declare your praise. I bless you all my life. I lift up my hands invoking your name. I am sated, S-A-T-E-D, as with a rich feast. I sing praises with joyful lips. When I call you to mind upon my bed, when I think of you in the watches of the night, for you are my help, and in the shadow of your wings I shout for joy. Let me go on to the rest of the psalm. My soul is attached to you. Your right hand supports me. May those who seek to destroy my life enter the depths of the earth. May they be gutted by the sword. May they be prey to jackals. But the king shall rejoice in God. All who swear by him shall exult when the mouth of liars is stopped. So we see there was a battle in David's life, but what supported him? Where was his strength from? Not from himself, but in the recognition of what he says in verse 3. Because thy loving kindness is better than life, my lips will praise thee, even in a dry and a thirsty land. Even as you said before, Juni, when the circumstances aren't as good as we'd like them to be. And you know, we come to services, whatever night or day we worship the Lord to gather together. And there, it's rather easy to praise the Lord, but we need to have a life of praise. Just as we don't just worship on a given time, our life should be a worship. Just like it's good to have prayer times, but our life should be a prayer to the Lord constantly. And I think this really sums it up. And it happens when we can recognize the fact that God's loving kindness is better than life.
0: And it's also a learning process, Shelley. For example, if one of the listeners has never thanked the Lord for and in an adverse circumstance of life, if you would begin to do that, because the word exhausts us, in everything give thanks, for this is the will of God in the Messiah, yes, in Christ Jesus, concerning you. So the natural man thanks the Lord or thanks someone when something good happens. It's a spiritual weapon and a spiritual truth to begin to thank the Lord, even though we don't understand our circumstance, even though we don't feel like saying thank you. It was Jonah's deliverance in the whale when he remembered the Lord and he remembered the salvation of God. And then he opened up his mouth and he gave the sacrifice of praise to the Lord and thanksgiving. And what happened? God, the Lord, commanded the whale to release Jonah and he was on dry ground. So I want to encourage every listener to begin to thank the Lord for the good things, for the bad things, for the heartaches, for the desires of your heart. Begin to thank him, though you might not understand why he's allowing certain things. And you will learn of a treasure of how the Lord meets you in the midst of your circumstance.
1: Yes, Lord.
0: Even if nothing changes, something will happen in your heart and you will know it's God, because he is a faithful, loving God.
1: You know,
0: he is a God of chesed, grace, mercy, and loving kindness.
1: Amen. And if we can recognize that, if that could be put into our spirits, our life is going to reflect Psalm 63, that no matter what the circumstances are, real praise and real joy comes from within because of our intimacy with the Lord. And we hope during the course of these days, this issue of the loving kindness of God is better than our life will really touch us deeply. Father, we thank you, Lord.
0: Thank you, Lord.
1: We thank you for who you are. You are a God of chesed.
0: Thank you, Lord.
1: Mercy, loving kindness, favor, and goodness.
0: And grace.
1: And grace. And we pray that this will touch all our listeners during the course of these programs. We pray this for your glory. In Jesus' name, amen.
0: Amen.
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0: 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Until next time, the Lord bless thee and keep thee. The Lord make his face to shine upon thee and be gracious unto thee. The Lord lift up his countenance upon thee and give thee peace. 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
7: 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In today's episode, Pastor Brian continues his message from Psalm 19. In this lesson, Dr. Chapel directs our attention to the glory that God intends for our lives as we seek to walk in His ways. 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And while you're there, look for Pastor Brian's book, The Multi-Generational Church Crisis. This compelling book asks the question of the church, what could be accomplished in the name of Christ if we could better understand each other? Let's hear now from Dr. Brian Chapel as he shares the third part of the lesson from Psalm 19.

0: I and a friend were climbing a mountain in Colorado that was approaching about 14,000 feet. We started out on a clear day. And as we reached the summit, the clouds came in behind and below us on the mountain. So as we started to descend, we descended into clouds that became the densest fog I have ever been in. All the landmarks that I knew so well that I'd been through before, I could not see a one. I could hardly see my hand in front of my face. Well, you say, well, no big problem. I mean, the way you get down is you just go down. I mean, it's a mountain after you. Just go down. The trouble was when we just went down, we came to a cliff that seemed to be hundreds and hundreds of feet high. So we traversed the other way and we came to a glacier that we could not cross. We were stuck on the side of a mountain. And the only way that we could get down was by going back up to the summit in the thin oxygen. But now it was raining as we were wearing summer clothes. And as we got close to the summit again, it wasn't raining, it was snowing. Thin oxygen, exhausted. We went back up, back down the other side, hoping it was the other side, because you can't see in that fog. And then after hours of walking, came across the path. And suddenly we say, we so appreciate the character of the people who have laid a safe path. We so appreciate the care of people who long ago made a path for us. This is something that we deeply want to be on, this path to safety. When you recognize what God is saying in His Word is, I am providing for you a representation of my character and care that is the safe path for life. We are not saying, I'm going to stay on this path because I'm a goody two-shoes and I don't want God to hurt me. I'm on the path because the God who has loved me enough to, out of all creation, give me the law and the way that is glorious and good is the path that I want to be on. And the psalmist knows that. After all, having described this path that reflects the character and care of God, he says in verse 10, it is more to be desired than gold, even much fine gold. I will want it. It will even be sweet to me, sweeter than honey and drippings from the honeycomb. Some of you know more about what I'm about to say than I know. That when you go in the trial places of life, there are times that nothing is more treasured or sweeter than the Word of God. While I was in Australia, word came that my father had fallen a couple of times. No apparent reason. One time just actually falling out of a chair that he was in. Sent him to the hospital. And the discovery just past Friday that the lung cancer of 4 years ago has now spread to his brain. And we are told that depending on the treatment, he has 2 weeks to 6 months to live. And suddenly the Word of God means absolutely everything to my family. The Lord is my shepherd. I shall not want. He makes me to lie down in green pastures. He leads me beside still waters. He restores my soul. Though I walk through the valley of the shadow of death, I will fear no evil, for you are with me. Surely goodness and mercy shall follow me all the days of my life, and I will dwell in the house of the Lord forever. The Word of God. You are my refuge. You are my fortress. You are my high tower. You are my hiding place. All things work together for good. I have loved you with an everlasting love and called you with loving kindness. The sheep hear the voice of the shepherd. He is my God. I am his child. I am persuaded that neither death nor life, nor angels, nor principalities, nor powers, nor things present, nor things to come, nor height, nor depth, nor anything else in all creation can separate us from the love of God that is in Christ Jesus our Lord. I love the Word of God. And I love it because it's a reflection of the character of my God and of his heart for me and his people. And in the times of trial, when this world only shows its darkness, I need this word and its great light. It is sweeter than honey. It is more precious than gold. And in the dark places and the hard paths, you know that. And so we want it. We want the Word. And we walk in the Word. The psalmist goes on to say, verse 11, moreover, by them, that is, by these aspects of the Word of God, is your servant warned. We begin to recognize that the Bible is telling us there are paths not to be on. And we are warned about them. And not only that, we learn that there's great reward in keeping on the path that God designs. Now, I can't always tell you what the reward will be. And if you're only thinking in terms of money and fame or health, that, you know, that's not what the gospel is talking about. It's talking about a peace that passes understanding, about a joy that's not based on circumstances, about trust through trials, about the world not making sense and still having confidence that God in his sovereign hand is still in control, and there is an eternity that's being preserved for his people, even we can't make sense of things here. Before I left for Australia, I read a letter to the elders of this church that I think you will appreciate as well, about someone who is just trying to walk in the reality of the Word of God and believing that what it says is true despite what they may have to face. This letter comes from someone who's never visited this church. They listen by the internet from a long way away. He writes, Dr. Chappell, I hope that this very lengthy letter conveys to you how appreciative we are for the ministry that you and Grace Presbyterian Church have provided us, and for the hope and the joy that my wife and I are now feeling. The joy I feel is hard to describe, yet it feels like it's filling my heart. And I wanted to share with you, as I have listened to the podcast from Grace Presbyterian Church, I'm now becoming constantly drawn to God's Word. Well, I've been a Christian now for over 15 years. It feels as though God has been gradually shifting gears in my spiritual walk. This reawakening to the depth and the power of Christ has been life-changing. We now see the liberation that comes from knowing that our salvation is 100% the grace of God and not our works. We are truly being freed from the bondage of trying so hard to measure up. And we are being freed to partake in a true, constant, and unshakable joy. This is not just hope for eternity, but empowering in this life. I'm just beginning to understand this, and my wife and I have never felt such immense, deep, and consistent joy, even through trials and the deaths of loved ones in our family. A few years back, I was made director of an architectural firm. I clearly see now that God was opening and guiding my life, using experiences to mold my soul, such as 10 years of being together with my wife before we were able to have children. He was slowly teaching us about trusting in him as the third, well, in fact, the first person in our marriage. He enabled us to buy a small, rundown cottage in a very constrained block of land in our city, and we renovated it. And later decided to help our firm that was having a difficult economic time by entering our house in the World Architecture Festival in Singapore. To our complete shock, we won the World House of the Year. We know that an architectural award is of no significance in itself unless God wants it for some other purpose. And we ask that he would use this whole experience for his glory. In that winning moment, we both felt like God was telling us,
1: trust me. I can give you this now. Trust me with what I want you to do next. He had no idea what the next was. I wrote him back. He had written from Australia. So I wrote and said, I'm coming to Australia. He said, I'm sorry, I can't meet with you due to business meetings. I said, fine. But I came out of one of the seminars that I was doing, and there was a man who introduced himself to me. He was the man who had written this letter. Why are you here? He said, I've just had yesterday the most difficult day of my career. What happened? Because my firm won the World Home Architecture Award, we were asked to be the lead company to do the renovation of a major portion of our city. It was a billion, as in B as in boy, $1 billion contract. But as we began to examine the specifications, we recognized that the changing of the streets and the architecture and the parks and the apartment buildings were all designed to funnel people toward the casinos that are presumed to be the salvation of the city. And we know they're designed just to take money from helpless people. And we could not morally or ethically be involved. We walked away from $1 billion. And the glory of God shines. What am I calling you to do next? I don't know. And the world will call this foolish, but the Word of God makes wise the simple. The world will say, this is going to be the end of your career. And God says, no, I am reviving your soul. Because you will trust in me and I will do more in you and through you than you ever imagined. Why? Because I'm the creator of the universe. I make the sun to shine and the stars to glow. And I've given you my word, which has as much wisdom and power and glory in it. Walk this path. And we do so because it is revelatory of the glory of God in his character and his care. And it's not just externally, it's for the very reason that we recognize God is showing us his glory, that we're willing to trust him on the inside too. After all, it's what the psalmist says, verse 12. Who can discern his errors? Declare me innocent from hidden faults. Oh Lord, there's things I know are not right in my life and I don't even know them. They are hidden even from me. Do you recognize this word in the Hebrew is the reference to a type of sacrifice that the Jews had to make for sins they did not know they had committed? Did you know that? There was a sacrifice for unknown sins as well as known sins. And so the psalmist is saying, Lord, reveal to me the unknown sins, the things I don't even know about. Now, some of us know exactly how that works, right? You're just kind of cruising along in life and suddenly the Holy Spirit puts this spotlight on one area of your life. And have you thought about this? Oh, Lord, do I really have to think about that? And then you work on that a while, and then what does the Holy Spirit do? Moves the spotlight. And you think, why would I bother with such things? Because the hidden things that we sometimes will not even face ourselves are denying us the greatness and the glory that God intends.
2: 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It may seem hard for younger Christians to believe, but people over 50 were raised during an era when 90% of Americans identified as Christian. These older believers were once part of a majority group that understood the mission of the church was to take control of our culture, to halt its evils. At the same time, Christians under 50 have lived their entire lives perceiving themselves as a minority that needs to make credible their faith to a secular, pluralistic culture. These distinct experiences and perceptions have a profound impact on the priorities different generations have for church ministry. It's no wonder that younger and older believers don't always see eye to eye. In his new book, The Multigenerational Church Crisis, Dr. Brian Chappell asks the question, what could be accomplished in the name of Christ if we could better understand each other? 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You can request your copy of The Multigenerational Church Crisis when you donate online at unlimitedgrace.com or by calling 844-41-GRACE. 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And now, more from Brian Chappell on today's Unlimited Grace.
1: Verse 13. Keep back your servant also from presumptuous sins. Let them not have dominion over me. Oh, friends, this is the harder one. There are things that we do know are wrong, and we keep going into them. Think of that. Some of us, you know, there's a way we go home from work, and the very route we travel puts us in proximity of either a place or a person that we should not be near. And the psalmist is so bold as to say, God, save me from the rebellion of my own heart. Keep me from what controls me. It's like in the Lord's Prayer, lead me not into temptation. Keep me away from the things that control me. The book of Proverbs said, don't put your foot on the path of the wicked. Don't even go near the path of the wicked, but turn and go the other direction. We know this. We know the person, the place, the website, the business deal, whatever, that we have no business being near. And so the psalmist says, Lord, keep me from that too. If you've got the safe and the good path, if I would trust you enough to put what is carrying before you, then Lord, keep me from the path that would put me in the wrong place. Help me there too. And then says, then I shall be blameless and innocent of great transgression. But do you recognize that this is a prayer? And so what the psalmist is doing here is saying, if I'm innocent, it's going to be a work of God. That God's got to do the work to keep me innocent. And when you recognize that, you recognize that here's the gospel starting to glimmer in the Old Testament. As the psalmist is saying, if I'm going to be innocent, it has to be a work of God. He's got to be the active one revealing sin and keeping me from sin. And that's why I think the psalm ends as it does in verse 14. Let the words of my mouth and the meditation of my heart be acceptable in your sight. Lord, make me your poem. The stars reflect your character and care. The word of God reflects your character. Now let the words of my mouth, the meditations of my heart, also reflect your character and care. Make me acceptable to you. Make me your testimony. Make me your witness. Because then you recognize we would have to have somebody to help us. And that is stated. The very end. Lord, let the words of my mouth, the meditation of my heart, be acceptable in your sight. O Lord, my rock and my redeemer. Rock I get. It's the solid ground. He's the firm ground. He's the one that's dependable. He's given us the path to go on. You can bank on that. That's the rock. But why does the psalm end with the word redeemer? Did you ever think about that? Oh Lord, my rock and my redeemer. It's almost as though the psalmist has said this. We are surrounded every day by this general revelation of nature, which is showing us the glory of God. And In the church, we have the instruction from the Word of God that is also revealing His glory. But what is going to make that glorious revealing of His character and care actually make us get on the path that is good for us? It's going to be the love of God for us that will make us trust and want to be on the path. Some of you are farmers or in agribusiness, and you recognize that to make the herbicide or the fertilizer work well, you use a surfactant, something that will break down the tension so that the good stuff goes where it needs to go. And what's happening is we have this great expression of the goodness and the glory of God, but we won't do it unless we have the love of God break down our resistance so that we'll actually trust Him enough to walk on the path. I heard it expressed well, though in very human terms, from a friend that I met in Australia. And he talked about the Word coming into his life. And he just said, only love makes the Word of God penetrate your heart. He said, before I was a Christian, I thought the Bible was just a bunch of rules for scaredy, goody two-shoes. That's where I got the line to begin the sermon. He said, then the life that I was leading led to the destruction of my marriage and home. I have never known such pain. I used to be sad every day at the same time driving home, knowing I was going to be alone in just a few minutes from work. I would dread that moment of remembering, and it would crush me every day. Then a business friend told me that what I had confessed with my mouth years before was so true, I had to really allow it to affect my heart. That when we put our faith in Christ, we have to actually believe that He's paid the penalty for our sin on the cross. That our sins, by God's grace, aren't even on the scoreboard. It was God's love for me on the cross that made me think that what He described for me to do in the Bible might actually be good for me too. He said, I started living and trusting that God knew what was right. It took the questions and the doubts and the manipulations out of my life. I said to myself, after a year of living by the Bible, how could I have been so stupid not to have lived this lovely life? He said, I just had to know how much Christ loved me before I would accept it and throw in the towel on my ways and start to live His way. What would make you throw in the towel and actually live His way, believing that His way is out of a heart of love for you that is as great as the universe and as near as your Bible?
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5: God lives and works today. Sometimes the ways in which He works are painful and difficult to understand. But He has only one desire, to bring us home to Himself. The true story of a German couple who lost their son will help us to understand this better. Some years ago, on a beautiful early spring day, 7-year-old Timmy was playing outside. Suddenly, a dark shadow fell over the day. Timmy didn't come home to lunch. The parents waited. They searched for him. They called the police. But Timmy had disappeared. Had he been kidnapped? Murdered? The father was on the edge of despair. The mother fell into deep depression. Months passed, and Timmy never returned. It seemed as though the mother's life had been extinguished the moment her child had disappeared. Horrible dreams tormented her. In her despair, she thought, "How can God be love and let such horrible things happen?" But her heart was crying for comfort and help. So she came to us and asked us to pray with her. Finally, she came to live here for a few months. She knew that without spiritual support, she could not cope with what had happened. At this same time, God Himself came to her as a father of love, a father of comfort. And quite slowly, day by day, God drew her to Himself. Timmy never returned home. For years, this couple did not know where he was or what had happened to him. But they knew that they had a Father in heaven, and they were secure in His loving heart. They knew that He would never tempt them beyond their strength. I often heard them say, "Through this unspeakable grief, God in His love brought us home to Himself. We were as far away from Him as the prodigal son was. But now we have returned home to our Lord Jesus and to the Father. We would never wish that we could have escaped such dreadful suffering, and we would never change places with anyone for the sake of this peace which now surrounds us." The parents of Timmy are calling to all who are suffering. Believe, there is someone who is greater than the deepest sorrow. There is someone who can comfort us when we would normally despair. It is God, the Father of our Lord Jesus Christ. When He leads us into deepest suffering, it is because He wants to give us a hidden treasure. He wants to give us Himself in His Son, our Lord Jesus Christ. Not only can He fill our hearts with comfort and peace, but He can also give us abundant joy. And so we say to all who are suffering today, your suffering will lead you home to God, the source of all joy, comfort, and peace. It will lead you home to the heart of the Father, our Father, who is infinite love.

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5: We are the Grand Canyon University Newman Center. In the name of the Father, and of the Son, and of the Holy Spirit, Amen. I believe in God, the Father Almighty, creator of heaven and earth, and in Jesus Christ, his only Son, our Lord, who was conceived by the Holy Spirit, born of the Virgin Mary, suffered under Pontius Pilate, was crucified, died, and was buried. He descended to hell. On the third day he rose again from the dead. He ascended into heaven, and is seated at the right hand of God, the Father Almighty. From there he shall come to judge the living and the dead. I believe in the Holy Spirit, the Holy Catholic Church, the communion of saints, the forgiveness of sins, the resurrection of the body, and life everlasting. Amen.
6: Our Father who art in heaven, hallowed be thy name. Thy kingdom come, thy will be done, on earth as it is in heaven.
7: Give us this day our daily bread, and forgive us our trespasses, as we forgive those who trespass against us. And lead us not into temptation, but deliver us from evil.
6: Hail Mary, full of grace, the Lord is with thee. Blessed art thou among women, and blessed is the fruit of thy womb, Jesus.
7: Holy Mary, Mother of God, pray for us sinners, now and at the hour of our death. Amen.
6: Hail Mary, full of grace, the Lord is with thee. Blessed art thou among women, and blessed is the fruit of thy womb, Jesus.
7: Holy Mary, Mother of God, pray for us sinners, now and at the hour of our death. Amen.
6: Hail Mary, full of grace, the Lord is with thee. Blessed art thou among women, and blessed is the fruit of thy womb, Jesus.
7: Holy Mary, Mother of God, pray for us sinners now and at the hour of our death. Amen.
6: Glory be to the Father, and to the Son, and to the Holy Spirit.
7: As it was in the beginning, is now, and ever shall be, world without end. Amen.
8: The first joyful mystery, the Annunciation to Mary. Our Father, who art in heaven, hallowed be thy name. Thy kingdom come, thy will be done, on earth as it is in heaven.
7: Give us this day our daily bread, and forgive us our trespasses, as we forgive those who trespass against us. And lead us not into temptation, but deliver us from evil.
8: Hail Mary, full of grace, the Lord is with thee. Blessed art thou amongst women, and blessed is the fruit of thy womb, Jesus.
7: Holy Mary, Mother of God, pray for us sinners, now and at the hour of our death. Amen.
8: Hail Mary, full of grace, the Lord is with thee. Blessed art thou amongst women, and blessed is the fruit of thy womb, Jesus.
7: Holy Mary, Mother of God, pray for us sinners, now and at the hour of our death. Amen.
8: Hail Mary, full of grace, the Lord is with thee. Blessed art thou amongst women, and blessed is the fruit of thy womb, Jesus.
7: Holy Mary, Mother of God, pray for us sinners, now and at the hour of our death. Amen.
8: Hail Mary, full of grace, the Lord is with thee. Blessed art thou amongst women, and blessed is the fruit of thy womb, Jesus.
7: Holy Mary, Mother of God, pray for us sinners, now at the hour of our death. Amen.
8: Hail Mary, full of grace, the Lord is with thee. Blessed art thou amongst women, and blessed is the fruit of thy womb, Jesus.
7: Holy Mary, Mother of God, pray for us sinners, now at the hour of our death. Amen.
8: Hail Mary, full of grace, the Lord is with thee. Blessed art thou amongst women, and blessed is the fruit of thy womb, Jesus.
7: Holy Mary, Mother of God, pray for us sinners, now and at the hour of our death. Amen.
8: Hail Mary, full of grace, the Lord is with thee. Blessed art thou amongst women, and blessed is the fruit of thy womb, Jesus.
7: Holy Mary, Mother of God, pray for us sinners, now and at the hour of our death. Amen.
8: Hail Mary, full of grace, the Lord is with thee. Blessed art thou amongst women, and blessed is the fruit of thy womb, Jesus.
7: Holy Mary, Mother of God, pray for us sinners, now and at the hour of our death. Amen.
8: Hail Mary, full of grace, the Lord is with thee. Blessed art thou amongst women, and blessed is the fruit of thy womb, Jesus.
7: Holy Mary, Mother of God, pray for us sinners, now and at the hour of our death. Amen.
8: Hail Mary, full of grace, the Lord is with thee. Blessed art thou amongst women, and blessed is the fruit of thy womb, Jesus.
7: Holy Mary, Mother of God, pray for us sinners, now and at the hour of our death. Amen.
8: Glory be to the Father, and to the Son, and to the Holy Spirit.
7: As it was in the beginning, is now, and ever shall be, world without end. Amen.
8: O my Jesus,
7: forgive us our sins, save us from the fires of hell. Lead all souls to heaven, especially those most in need of thy mercy.
9: The second joyful mystery, the Visitation of Mary. Our Father, who art in heaven, hallowed be thy name. Thy kingdom come, thy will be done, on earth as it is in heaven.
7: Give us this day our daily bread, and forgive us our trespasses, as we forgive those who trespass against us. And lead us not into temptation, but deliver us from evil.
9: Hail Mary, full of grace, the Lord is with thee. Blessed art thou amongst women, and blessed is the fruit of thy womb, Jesus.
7: Holy Mary, Mother of God, pray for us sinners, now and at the hour of our death. Amen.
9: Hail Mary, full of grace, the Lord is with thee. Blessed art thou amongst women, and blessed is the fruit of thy womb, Jesus.
7: Holy Mary, Mother of God, pray for us sinners, now and at the hour of our death. Amen.
9: Hail Mary, full of grace, the Lord is with thee. Blessed art thou amongst women, and blessed is the fruit of thy womb, Jesus.
7: Holy Mary, Mother of God, pray for us sinners, now and at the hour of our death. Amen.
9: Hail Mary, full of grace, the Lord is with thee. Blessed art thou amongst women, and blessed is the fruit of thy womb, Jesus.
7: Holy Mary, Mother of God, pray for us sinners, now and at the hour of our death. Amen.
9: Hail Mary, full of grace, the Lord is with thee. Blessed art thou amongst women, and blessed is the fruit of thy womb, Jesus.
7: Holy Mary, Mother of God, pray for us sinners, now and at the hour of our death. Amen.
9: Hail Mary, full of grace, the Lord is with thee. Blessed art thou amongst women, and blessed is the fruit of thy womb, Jesus.
7: Holy Mary, Mother of God, pray for us sinners, now and at the hour of our death. Amen.
9: Hail Mary, full of grace, the Lord is with thee. Blessed art thou amongst women, and blessed is the fruit of thy womb, Jesus.
7: Holy Mary, Mother of God, pray for us sinners, now and at the hour of our death. Amen.
9: Hail Mary, full of grace, the Lord is with thee. Blessed art thou amongst women, and blessed is the fruit of thy womb, Jesus.
7: Holy Mary, Mother of God, pray for us sinners, now and at the hour of our death. Amen.
9: Hail Mary, full of grace, the Lord is with thee. Blessed art thou amongst women, and blessed is the fruit of thy womb, Jesus.
7: Holy Mary, Mother of God, pray for us sinners, now and at the hour of our death. Amen.
9: Hail Mary, full of grace, the Lord is with thee. Blessed art thou amongst women, and blessed is the fruit of thy womb, Jesus.
7: Holy Mary, Mother of God, pray for us sinners, now and at the hour of our death. Amen.
9: Glory be to the Father, to the Son, and to the Holy Spirit.
7: As it was in the beginning, is now, and ever shall be, world without end.
9: O my Jesus,
7: forgive us our sins, save us from the fires of hell, lead all souls to heaven, especially those most in need of thy mercy.
9: The third joyful mystery, the Nativity of our Lord. Our Father, who art in heaven, hallowed be thy name. Thy kingdom come, thy will be done, on earth as it is in heaven.
7: Give us this day our daily bread, and forgive us our trespasses, as we forgive those who trespass against us. And lead us not into temptation, but deliver us from evil.
9: Hail Mary, full of grace, the Lord is with thee. Blessed art thou amongst women, and blessed is the fruit of thy womb, Jesus.
7: Holy Mary, Mother of God, pray for us sinners, now and at the hour of our death. Amen.
9: Hail Mary, full of grace, the Lord is with thee. Blessed art thou amongst women, and blessed is the fruit of thy womb, Jesus.
7: Holy Mary, Mother of God, pray for us sinners, now and at the hour of our death. Amen.
9: Hail Mary, full of grace, the Lord is with thee. Blessed art thou amongst women, and blessed is the fruit of thy womb, Jesus.
7: Holy Mary, Mother of God, pray for us sinners, now and at the hour of our death. Amen.
9: Hail Mary, full of grace, the Lord is with thee. Blessed art thou amongst women, and blessed is the fruit of thy womb, Jesus.
7: Holy Mary, Mother of God, pray for us sinners, now and at the hour of our death. Amen.
9: Hail Mary, full of grace, the Lord is with thee. Blessed art thou amongst women, and blessed is the fruit of thy womb, Jesus.
7: Holy Mary, Mother of God, pray for us sinners now and at the hour of our death. Amen.
9: Hail Mary, full of grace, the Lord is with thee. Blessed art thou amongst women, and blessed is the fruit of thy womb, Jesus.
7: Holy Mary, Mother of God, pray for us sinners now and at the hour of our death. Amen.
9: Hail Mary, full of grace, the Lord is with thee. Blessed art thou amongst women, and blessed is the fruit of thy womb, Jesus.
7: Holy Mary, Mother of God, pray for us sinners now and at the hour of our death. Amen.
9: Hail Mary, full of grace, the Lord is with thee. Blessed art thou amongst women, and blessed is the fruit of thy womb, Jesus.
7: Holy Mary, Mother of God, pray for us sinners now and at the hour of our death. Amen.
9: Hail Mary, full of grace, the Lord is with thee. Blessed art thou amongst women, and blessed is the fruit of thy womb, Jesus.
7: Holy Mary, Mother of God, pray for us sinners now and at the hour of our death. Amen.
9: Glory be to the Father, and to the Son, and to the Holy Spirit.
7: As it was in the beginning, is now, and ever shall be, world without end. Amen.
9: O my Jesus,
7: forgive us our sins,
9: save us from the fires of hell. Lead all souls to heaven, especially those most in thy mercy.
10: The fourth joyful mystery, the presentation of the child Jesus in the temple. Our Father, who art in heaven, hallowed be thy name. Thy kingdom come, thy will be done, on earth as in heaven.
7: Give us this day our daily bread, and forgive us our trespasses, as we forgive those who trespass against us. And lead us not into temptation, but deliver us from evil.
10: Hail Mary, full of grace, the Lord is with thee. Blessed art thou amongst women, and blessed is the fruit of thy womb, Jesus.
7: Holy Mary, Mother of God, pray for us sinners now and at the hour of our death. Amen.
10: Hail Mary, full of grace, the Lord is with thee. Blessed art thou amongst women, and blessed is the fruit of thy womb, Jesus.
7: Holy Mary, Mother of God, pray for us sinners now and at the hour of our death. Amen.
10: Hail Mary, full of grace, the Lord is with thee. Blessed art thou amongst women, and blessed is the fruit of thy womb, Jesus.
7: Holy Mary, Mother of God, pray for us sinners now and at the hour of our death. Amen.
10: Hail Mary, full of grace, the Lord is with thee. Blessed art thou amongst women, and blessed is the fruit of thy womb, Jesus.
7: Holy Mary, Mother of God, pray for us sinners now and at the hour of our death. Amen.
10: Hail Mary, full of grace, the Lord is with thee. Blessed art thou amongst women, and blessed is the fruit of thy womb, Jesus.
7: Holy Mary, Mother of God, pray for us sinners now and at the hour of our death. Amen.
10: Hail Mary, full of grace, the Lord is with thee. Blessed art thou amongst women, and blessed is the fruit of thy womb, Jesus.
7: Holy Mary, Mother of God, pray for us sinners now and at the hour of our death. Amen.
10: Hail Mary, full of grace, the Lord is with thee. Blessed art thou amongst women, and blessed is the fruit of thy womb, Jesus.
7: Holy Mary, Mother of God, pray for us sinners now and at the hour of our death. Amen.
10: Hail Mary, full of grace, the Lord is with thee. Blessed art thou amongst women, and blessed is the fruit of thy womb, Jesus.
7: Holy Mary, Mother of God, pray for us sinners now and at the hour of our death. Amen.
10: Hail Mary, full of grace, the Lord is with thee. Blessed art thou amongst women, and blessed is the fruit of thy womb, Jesus.
7: Holy Mary, Mother of God, pray for us sinners now and at the hour of our death. Amen.
10: Hail Mary, full of grace, the Lord is with thee. Blessed art thou amongst women, and blessed is the fruit of thy womb, Jesus.
7: Holy Mary, Mother of God, pray for us sinners now and at the hour of our death. Amen.
10: Glory be to the Father, to the Son, and to the Holy Spirit.
7: As it was in the beginning, is now, and ever shall be, world without end. Amen.
10: O my Jesus,
7: forgive us our sins, save us from the fires of hell. Lead all souls to heaven, especially those who most need thy mercy.
10: The fifth joyful mystery, the finding of the child Jesus in the temple. Our Father, who art in heaven, hallowed be thy name. Thy kingdom come, thy will be done, on earth as it is in heaven.
7: Give us this day our daily bread, and forgive us our trespasses, as we forgive those who trespass against us. And lead us not into temptation, but deliver us from evil.
10: Hail Mary, full of grace, the Lord is with thee. Blessed art thou among women, and blessed is the fruit of thy womb, Jesus.
7: Holy Mary, Mother of God, pray for us sinners now and at the hour of our death. Amen.
10: Hail Mary, full of grace, the Lord is with thee. Blessed art thou among women, and blessed is the fruit of thy womb, Jesus.
7: Holy Mary, Mother of God, pray for us sinners now and at the hour of our death. Amen.
10: Hail Mary, full of grace, the Lord is with thee. Blessed art thou among women, and blessed is the fruit of thy womb, Jesus.
7: Holy Mary, Mother of God, pray for us sinners now and at the hour of our death. Amen.
10: Hail Mary, full of grace, the Lord is with thee. Blessed art thou among women, and blessed is the fruit of thy womb, Jesus.
7: Holy Mary, Mother of God, pray for us sinners, now and at the hour of our death. Amen.
10: Hail Mary, full of grace, the Lord is with thee. Blessed art thou among women, and blessed is the fruit of thy womb, Jesus.
7: Holy Mary, Mother of God, pray for us sinners, now and at the hour of our death. Amen.
10: Hail Mary, full of grace, the Lord is with thee. Blessed art thou among women, and blessed is the fruit of thy womb, Jesus.
7: Holy Mary, Mother of God, pray for us sinners, now and at the hour of our death. Amen.
10: Hail Mary, full of grace, the Lord is with thee. Blessed art thou among women, and blessed is the fruit of thy womb, Jesus.
7: Holy Mary, Mother of God, pray for us sinners, now and at the hour of our death. Amen.
10: Hail Mary, full of grace, the Lord is with thee. Blessed art thou among women, and blessed is the fruit of thy womb, Jesus.
7: Holy Mary, Mother of God, pray for us sinners, now and at the hour of our death. Amen.
10: Hail Mary, full of grace, the Lord is with thee. Blessed art thou among women, and blessed is the fruit of thy womb, Jesus.
7: Holy Mary, Mother of God, pray for us sinners, now and at the hour of our death. Amen.
10: Hail Mary, full of grace, the Lord is with thee. Blessed art thou among women, and blessed is the fruit of thy womb, Jesus.
7: Holy Mary, Mother of God, pray for us sinners, now and at the hour of our death. Amen.
10: Glory be to the Father, and to the Son, and to the Holy Spirit.
7: As it was in the beginning, is now, and ever shall be, world without end. Amen.
10: O my Jesus,
7: forgive us our sins, save us from the fires of hell. Lead all souls to heaven, especially those who most need thy mercy.
5: Hail, Holy Queen, Mother of Mercy, our life, our sweetness, and our hope. To thee do we cry, for orphan children of thee. To thee do we send up our sighs, mourning and weeping in this valley of tears. Turn then, most gracious Advocate, thine eyes of mercy towards us, and after this our exile, show unto us the blessed fruit of thy womb, Jesus. O clement, O loving, O sweet Virgin Mary.
11: Pray for us, O Holy Mother of God,
7: that we may be made worthy of the promises of Christ.
11: O God, whose only begotten Son, by his life, death, and resurrection, has purchased for us the rewards of eternal salvation, grant, we beseech thee, that while meditating on these mysteries of the most holy rosary of the Blessed Virgin Mary, that we may both imitate what they contain and obtain what they promise, through Christ our Lord. Amen.
12: Amen.
11: Most Sacred Heart of Jesus,
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11: Immaculate Heart of Mary,
7: pray for us.
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13: Father, this is a wonderful month of the Sacred Heart. Help us enter into this great time of the great opportunity of grace, not only for ourselves, but for our families.
14: Well, I'm happy to do that, Dorothy, because, you know, growing up, I just remember that devotion was so much a part of kind of the background or foundation in the church. And I think a lot of times today people have lost track or they're not aware of how important this devotion is. Pope Pius XII said that it was really the center of the Christian life, because the center of our Christian life is Jesus. And if you want to say the center of Jesus is his heart, that's the core. And well, what does this mean? You know, the heart for us, it's, we so much associate it with things like Valentine's Day and sentimental feelings, but the heart of Jesus is the sign of God's deep love for us. One of the most beautiful things I think that Pope Benedict has given us is the encyclical that he wrote, God is Love. And in that encyclical he said that if you want a definition of love, you need to look at the pierced side of Jesus. And so that pierced side of Jesus, which is the entry into his heart, is what love is all about. And it's not sentimental at all. It's a love that is deep and willing to die for the other person. And that's why Jesus came to earth, was to live and to die for us, to show us the Father's love, to reconcile us with the Father and with one another, to die for our sins, to take them away. And that's what the heart of Jesus, I think, symbolizes. We have so many expressions, you know, for example, a person says, my heart goes out to you. And what does that expression mean? It means, you know, I feel great sympathy for you. I feel sorry for you. And when we think of the imagery of the Sacred Heart of Jesus, all those pictures have his heart going out to us. The heart is right there on the image, on the outside of Jesus. His heart is always going out to us in love and inviting us to respond to his love. That's the nature of love. Love wants to give and to be recognized. And so our Lord very much shows us his heart. And that's what the month of June is. It's the whole month to celebrate the heart of Jesus and to have devotions that help us appreciate that love much better.
13: Father, in the old days we used to have all those little prayers and many of them had Jesus' name on. That would be something nice to say as often as possible, wouldn't it, during the month?
14: Oh, yes. The one that I remember most is, Jesus, meek and humble of heart, make our hearts like unto thine. Or, you know, you can personalize it, say, Jesus, meek and humble of heart, make my heart like yours. And that's what I think it's all about, that our hearts may become more and more like Jesus' heart. You know, when we talk about growing in union with God, or following Jesus, or imitating Jesus, what we're asking is that we might more and more take on the mind, the thoughts, and the heart, the feelings of Jesus. You know, that as we look at the people in our lives, as we look out at our world, that we would share Jesus' love and concern for other people, for our world, for ourselves. So those little prayers are ways to remind us through those prayers about the love of God shown in Jesus' heart, and then to make that little prayer that we might be converted and to pray for others. I think those are wonderful ways of praying throughout the day.
13: I know even driving, you know, watching the people in the crosswalk, maybe that's a good time to say a little prayer for them.
14: Oh, absolutely.
13: And Jesus, I trust in you is another one, and that's certainly, we all need that. Father, now you're preparing for the novena. The novena's coming up. That is a very popular novena.
14: The novena to the Sacred Heart.
13: Mm-hmm.
14: Yes. And that's, the very first novena was it's really the novena to the Holy Spirit, which goes from Ascension Thursday to Pentecost Sunday, and that's when we honor the apostles and Mary gathered in the upper room praying for the coming of the Holy Spirit. But, you know, where does the Holy Spirit come from? Really from the heart of Jesus. When Jesus died on the cross, it says he gave over his spirit. And the blood and water that gushed forth from the heart of Jesus are the signs of the sacramental life of the Church, the Eucharist and baptism. And so that's the gift of the Holy Spirit coming to us. And so it's natural that we would then have 9 days of preparation and prayer to celebrate the Feast of the Sacred Heart of Jesus. And one of the ways that I think it's been done most beautifully is by praying the Litany to the Sacred Heart for each of those 9 days. Because the Litany of the Sacred Heart, with its titles for the Heart of Jesus and its refrain, its invocation, you know, have mercy on me, is really a beautiful way of entering more deeply into this knowledge of God's love for us revealed in the heart of his Son.
13: Father, where divine mercy and devotion to the Sacred Heart are very close. Is that correct?
14: Very close.
13: Uh-huh.
14: Yes. In fact, you know, as if anyone has read Sister Faustina, Saint Faustina's diary, it's all about the heart of Jesus, that he reveals his heart to her, and it's out of his heart that this divine mercy flows. And so the two devotions are very similar. And I've had a lot of people ask, you know, well, what's the difference between the two devotions? And I ran into Father Mykolenko, Serafin Mykolenko,
13: yes,
14: who's involved with the Divine Mercy devotion in Stockbridge, Massachusetts. And he told me that what our Lord was doing when he revealed his heart as the heart of mercy to St. Faustina was really helping us understand better what devotion to the Sacred Heart is. He said that devotion to the Sacred Heart

0: because divine mercy helps us to understand this great mercy of God that we can trust in, we can now understand better how devotion to the Sacred Heart calls us to make amends, to repair the damage, to make reparation for the coldness with which our world has received God's love, for the ways in which the world has ignored Jesus' love, and for, in particular, abuses to the Holy Eucharist. That was a big part of the reparation offered to the Sacred Heart from the beginning, as St. Margaret Mary had it revealed to her by Jesus himself.
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13: 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Move over, Wiggles. You have some competition for the juice box set. The singing rapping duo known as Cuckoo has amassed more than 400,000 followers on YouTube. And when they dance, they encourage all their viewers, young and old, to dance along. Brian Atchison and Neil Olsted described Cuckoo as a kid's band for adults,

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0: Welcome, Patriot Radio News Hour, Joe and Jason on this Monday. God, I hope it finds you well out there. I hope you guys had a great weekend. I was under the weather at the end of last week. I want to thank Jason for, filling in the best he could. It's always hard when you're down a person. Well, I was out feeling much, much better. And, good to be back. Probably got to get retrained here a little bit. Don't forget, tonight, 6:30 at the Dave and Buster's at Desert Ridge, upstairs in the Platinum Lounge. It's a private little area away from where all the games are. The best I can tell you, go up the stairs or the escalator or elevator and go to the left. There will be a door. I'll probably, hopefully, my wife or I, somebody will be standing there. And we'll have food, drinks. The main topic of discussion, Texas coin, if you, Iskander as well, starts at 6:30. Gage will start talking at 7. So as long as you're there before 7, you will get the gist of it. There was a call last night. I don't know how many of you listened, but it was a recap of the SEC and Bobby's thing there. There's going to be a call every day this week, Monday, Tuesday, Wednesday, Thursday. That Bobby's going to be doing today is going to be all the tech stuff that's coming. So a lot of things, basically, they're going to try to update everybody on everything that's going on. Here's what I'm going to do. I don't want to get into all of that today. If you are going to attend and you haven't told us you're attending, please do so today so we can make sure that we've got a pretty accurate count right now. Looks like, we're going to have quite a few people there. So, but I want to make sure we get it right. And I think it's kind of a good time to come because now we have the details with the SEC. For everybody, though, I'll wait. Normally we do a Wednesday recap. That'll allow me to get even more information. So when Wednesday comes around, I'll update you on all of the SEC stuff as well. So we got that out of the way now. We have a memorandum of understanding on the Strait of Hormuz and the Iranian situation. I don't know. Sounds promising. The interesting thing is no one's kind of said, hey, by the way, here's what everybody signed. But from what the press is saying, apparently somehow we got to wait till Friday. But on Friday, everything is supposed to reopen as far as the Strait of Hormuz goes. Lots of talk about how much money the Iranians are going to get out of the deal. Like I said, we haven't seen anything. And the whole blown up uranium, enriched uranium that's buried in the mountain. This we'll see, but it kind of feels like maybe another deal, just kind of like Obama, right? Which is okay. Hey, we bombed the crap out of you. And obviously, we did it a lot bigger on a lot bigger scale. Here's some money. And promise to never have a nuclear weapon. And by the way, when and if you could ever unbury that other uranium, we'll make you do something with it. The problem, I think, with that is by the time, if we leave it to the Iranians, by the time they unbury it, Trump won't even be in office anymore. So, I'm sure, I don't know. But here's the good news. Everyone loved it. Then, of course, it was Donald Trump's birthday. We had the UFC on the White House lawn. I don't know how many of you watched that. I watched it, and you know, I like watching guys beat the crap out of each other. It was it was a good card. I mean, Gaethje won the big bout. That was really boy, that was a bloody bout. But I don't know if you saw one of the U.S. fighters. He's a heavyweight. And his name, it's Mark, it's not Hogan, Hoyt or something like that. He's from California, which makes it even funnier. He's figured this stuff out. So he's like a WWE guy, right? He does outrageous stuff, and he's a rising star of the UFC. He knocks out this guy. Joe Rogan's interviewing him. And he came out with, oh, one last thing. So he does this interview, and he's taking this and that. And hey, one last thing. Michelle Obama's a man. That was kind of the highlight.
1: I didn't hear that.
0: Of the whole thing. Obama's a man. So I'm sure there's memes. I haven't looked, but I'm sure there's memes out there of this guy. It was... that was the one big thing I took away from that. It was, let's just say that ended the interview too, by the way. That was
1: the interview. Let's turn my TV on more.
0: Right. We'll be back. Stay with us.
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0: 951-0592, Patriot Radio News Hour. Let's take a quick look. As expected, right? We kind of told you they had buy that gold and silver before this thing gets decided. Now, I guess something could go wrong between now and Friday. I kind of doubt it. Looks like we've been looking for a way out, and I think we've got it right now. The Dow up 675. The S&P up 127. The NASDAQ up 680. The 10-year note down to 446. If that's maybe the disappointing side, maybe as the week goes on, that 10-year note will get a little lower. But I think this effectively takes the rate hikes off the table now, right? And the only way they were going to hike rates, if they allowed oil to go to like 150, right, they were going to probably have to do it. That appears today, anyway, to be over. Oil's down $4. Gold roaring up $135, right? It was up up 140 on Friday, right? So up almost $300 here, 43.55. Back above that 200-day moving average. Silver also second day in a row here, big gains on the silver side, up more than $2.50, $70.50 right now on spot silver. I think the day before I went down, I think it was Wednesday, was my last day here. We basically were running Silver Eagles at what the spot price is today. I hope some of you were able to take advantage of that. Right now, we don't know a lot other than they're saying that ships are starting to move. I'm not sure what that means exactly, but like I said, I think everybody is anticipating that this is going to be done on Friday. 60 days where the strait is going to be open. Nobody's going to charge a fee, and I guess that depends on as long as Israel stops bombing Lebanon. I guess that's kind of maybe the big thing on that. But Jason, I think this, listen, they wanted a deal. I don't know if it's a good deal or a bad deal. My guess tells me it's probably not a great deal because we haven't seen anything. Unlike all these other deals, there's always, these are the points and this is the point. But as long as this deal holds, I think any threat of rate hikes is now gone. And I think very quickly we'll go back to when are we going to cut rates.
1: I think they can go that direction, right? You have to still see, problems with the market, right? I mean, don't the markets have to show some kind of strain so that we need to cut the rates, right, Joe? Raising the rates hurts the market. So if the markets are acting like they're unhappy for some reason, maybe we'll see the stock market go down a little bit here, and then they'll lower the rates, and the markets will be happy, and we'll blow everything up.
0: Yeah, so Jason's like, hey, wait a minute. Can we lower rates at record highs? The Fed's already done that, right? We've seen it before. Remember, I think it's going to be about GDP. They cannot run these deficits and have GDP at 2%. That just won't work. Remember, they have to grow out of it. That's their plan. Of course, we know that will not work. But it is interesting, over the weekend, JP Morgan now says they're expecting the gold price to average $6,000 in the final quarter of 2026. And prices heading even higher than that in 2027. And of course, obviously, you know, you're sitting here thinking about, hey, you know, gold was what, just above, you know, it was above 4,000. Obviously today, right, closer to, you know, 40, 43.50, 43.60. That is a huge move to get to 6,000. I mean, you're talking about a 30% increase, but again, citing demand, citing inventory levels, and now a change at the Fed, and as long as the straits reopen, they expect gold to make a big run. So here's some key numbers to keep our eyes out. The 200-day, which I just told you, just went across it. 43.40 was the 200-day. The next one to look at, 47.30. So that is the 50-day moving average. So right now, at least today, right now, we've got gold 43.57. 43.57. And of course, TV gold, which is probably the one they're looking at. It just depends on if they're looking at the contract or the spot. But it's JP Morgan, so maybe they're looking at the spot, which is New York. That's at 43.74. So clearly above that 50 or that 200 day. But essentially, we're most likely going to see gold rally to that 50-day number. And then once it breaks above that 50-day number, that 4,730 number, then we can talk about 5,000. But at least for the short term, J.P. Morgan pretty much said, yeah, go. Not quite 20%, right? 4,000 to 4,800. We didn't quite get to 4,000. 4,730 isn't quite 4,800. But they are expecting a very fast recovery to the 50-day moving average. And then, of course, a very dovish Federal Reserve. And, of course, ultimately, central banks no longer needing to sell any gold, right? Because the central banks that had gold to sell were using that as well as selling dollars to buy oil. They think that is going to end, and you are going to resume these massive gold purchases. A lot of these countries, they expect that were forced to sell some gold are going to want to buy it back, and that they aren't going to want to buy back the treasuries that they had to sell, Jason. So JP Morgan kind of saying, hey, we think that these countries that were selling U.S. treasuries are not going to want to buy them back. And if anything, they'll buy the gold back before they buy the treasuries back. And that's why they're maintaining $6,000. I mean, I don't know if we're going to get to six anymore. This war thing, it obviously went farther than I thought it was going to go. I thought this thing was going to be over much quicker. But yeah, I think we're going to see a price close to where that all-time high was, you know, that $5,600 level. But you can see 6,000 if in, say, the fourth quarter of this year, the Fed starts talking rate cuts.
1: That sounds logical. Yeah. I mean,
0: right. I mean,
1: but without any other stimulus, right? there's always stuff going on, right?
0: Well,
1: Joe,
0: right.
1: When the stuff goes on, then they conveniently get to change the direction. I mean, the Strait of Hormuz did not need to be closed at all.
0: No.
1: This was a decision that was made, and then when a few ships were coming through, I think it was a negotiation. This sure looked like a negotiation. I know there's some people that died. You know, that things were blowing up. Let's just call this a very aggravated negotiation. And we don't have proof of who died and who didn't die. I mean, you want to believe the news? All I saw was Iran wants a bigger piece. I think they're giving up. I think they're giving up on their they're going to be quasi working with centrally banked countries now, and they want a bigger piece. And then in the double blockade that was going on,
0: yes, the blockade.
1: They showed that they were going to let ships through. They're like, look, we need more, right? And I heard the sanctions are going away, or most of the sanctions are going away, or we can't have, you know, I think Iran needs to be a convenient enemy from now on. So anytime they've got too much oil and they want to inflate things, how can you look? This inflative cycle we're going into, this could last a decade or maybe two decades. We have no idea how long they're going to keep it inflating. After World War II, when the debt to GDP was super super high, they got into an inflative cycle that lasted into the 80s, right, Joe? So they probably could use something that they can. Oh, Iran's being bad again. They're going to get a nuke again. We're going to shut it all down again because we're too much oil floating around. They're going to need that, right, Joe? I mean, what other good excuse do they have to shut down energy and create inflation? So I think there's a game being played now. I don't trust Iran being sovereign anymore, because they sure seems like they cut a deal, right? Deal or no deal. Well,
0: yeah, deal or no deal. We will get some data out. We'll get retail sales out. We are expecting a nice, you know, 0.5% rise, obviously with inflation and whatnot. We'll get industrial production. We'll also hear from Kevin Warsh for the first time. Interesting, as the Fed will on Wednesday release a rate decision, which everyone's saying there will be no rate hike. But this meeting, this is going to be interesting. We're supposed to get the dots on the, you know, the dot plot, right? Think about this is what our economy is, a bunch of dots on a graph, right, that they change every other meeting, right? Obviously, this meeting, you're going to see dots, you know, towards raising rates, right? Because of inflation. People are speculating that Kevin Warsh is not going to release the dots. So that would be something on Wednesday. If Kevin Warsh doesn't release the dots, I would give that a very strong sign that, we're not doing anything close to raising rates. As a matter of fact, I believe this dot plot is now garbage, and we're not even going to release it. You could see gold have a very big week, Jason, if we see things like that, because that would be, you know, they don't like it when the Fed, wait a minute, you always, I'm not saying that he won't. But people are speculating that Kevin Warsh, he's going to remake the Fed. One of the things we know is he wants to make sure that nobody hears about inflation.
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0: like, no, sir. 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
1: 951-0592, Patriot Radio News Hour, Joe and Jason, here on this Monday. $20 gold pieces, $44.30. That is, what, $70 over spot. Right? So you're still right near spot, right? $41.95, that's gone, right? Probably never to be seen now. Maybe did we see the lows? I'll put one caveat on it. If for whatever reason this deal falls apart and oil goes to $200, I think we've seen the lows in gold and silver. It's done. And you saw how fast they went away. Right now, I think the next thing is get in before 5,000, right? And today, 44.30, I will tell you tomorrow, add probably $100 to that as the gold price continues to move here at 800-951-0592. Now let's talk about all of this, I guess, AI, SpaceX, right, data centers. It's weird because they don't let us run businesses this way, but the big companies can. Take over the weekend, NVIDIA, right? NVIDIA, right? As far as we know, they make a gabillion dollars, right? I mean, they had to borrow $20 billion. What? Yeah, they raised money to borrow $20 billion. Now, NVIDIA can borrow, right, at probably right near, the 10-year note. But you're going to pay, 4.5% interest or whatever. Who knows what kind of borrowing they do, balloon payments and all this other stuff. But, yeah, well, why don't you just use the money you have? Well, we don't have any. So here's what we're learning. There's now, and actually this number's a little old because it was a weekend, $1.8 trillion in what they call off-balance sheet that is at the heart of the AI super cycle. The recent surge in popularity of what they call this SPV, off-balance sheet, way of doing it. So in other words, these companies borrow the money, but it doesn't show that they borrowed it on the balance sheet. So when they give earnings, right, so that they want to make their earnings look better than what they appear to be. There's $1 trillion in long-term purchase commitments, $800 billion in lease commitments, right, which is supporting the AI build-out, and, of course, masking the true funding cost, right? How much does this stuff cost? We don't know, right? Why? Because the companies are hiding it in these vehicles that all of a sudden, of course, like I said, we can't use these vehicles, but they can. Billions in what they say variable lease payments and over $100 billion in embedded CapEx inside accounts payable, as well as the construction in progress pipeline, which reflects capacity built but not yet expensed, and the $520 billion in cumulative depreciation. Jason, basically what they're saying is, by the way, this is kind of the same nonsense we saw in the dot-com bubble. And the reason why, you know, and again, we always say be diversified, have your money, you know, in more than one spot and all of these things. But it is amazing that these people are allowed to hide these things from their balance sheet just so the stock price can listen. There's only one reason to do it, right? What's the reason? Well, we want our stock price to go up, right? When we release our earnings, right, we want it to be really, really good. Hey, look at all the money we made. We're just not going to tell you about all the money we spent, Jason. I mean, that's essentially what they get to do. Hey, here's our profits right here, you know, our EBITDA numbers, right? You know, earnings before taxes, depreciation, and all that other stuff. But by the way, we actually spent a lot more than that, but we're not going to tell you about it.
2: I heard Back to the Future when you were reading that. The flux capacitor? Is that what you just said? We got to use the flux capacitor. 1.21
1: like gigawatts. 8 million
2: gigawatts. 1.21 gigawatts, right?
1: Oh, man.
2: That's what it sounds like they're using. Somebody was binge watching some movies over the weekend. They came up with that.
1: But don't worry, guys. They're looking out for our best interest, right? They want to make sure that we have all the facts. And I don't want to miss this because it came out. I talked about it. Then I went down. Did you see the Social Security Trust Fund? So in the last year, they've lowered it twice. 2034. Then it went to 2033. Now it's 2032. And, of course, they're expecting this COLA to be much higher than they thought. And here's what's interesting. Speaker Johnson says that, hey, we're not going to do anything on Social Security because it could damage our chances of maintaining control of the House and Senate. So I just, you know, just to be clear, anybody that goes out talking about cuts to Social Security, yeah, you better not, because then we may not win re-election. So if anybody was concerned, I don't think we're going to hear the Democrats or the Republicans talk about anything when it comes to Social Security. I guess, Jason, it's just going to be, well, we'll just wait till it gets here, and then we'll say, well, you know, it's out of our hands.
2: Yeah, well, I mean, in the end, when things start to blow up, it's always point the fingers at something else, right, Joe?
1: Yeah, well, let's just face it. Here's what's going to happen, guys. Retirement age is going to go up. Benefits are going to go down, right? They'll just tax more of people's money, right? I mean, it's not like we don't know what's coming, but let's not talk about that because, you know what? It's just like, don't let come, you know, what comes to these balance sheets.
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0: 0592 Patriot Radio News Hour, $20 gold. Jump on it here, guys. 44.30. Gold's now up 140, 43.60. As again, we told you, back above its 200-day moving average. Next up, the 50-day, 47.30. And that could happen depending on what Warsh does Wednesday. We could see that this week. So be careful there. How about silver? So let's look at silver. Silver also has reclaimed its 200-day moving average. And now it looks like the shorts are trapped once again. The silver now saying back from the dead. Here's the points we're looking at for silver. $72. I think that could fall as early as tomorrow. Could do it today, but I think probably maybe tomorrow. But the area that I'm really looking at, $76. $76 for silver, $47.30 for gold. Those are you want to buy before we get to those levels. And right now, this dollar connection trade is now going to shift the other way with the oil, going to be over. The dollar rally, I guess, is probably over. And they're expecting everybody to reverse positions, go the other way. Remember, silver, more volatile than gold. I would not be shocked to see gold. You can't even rule out $80 this week, depending on what happens Wednesday.
1: And just to remind the audience, silver's up almost $3 today. Just in case you came in late, silver's up almost three, and gold's up 140. Just throw it out there on top of
0: what they did Friday.
1: Yeah,
0: which is kind of the same thing. Another three, right? Another 140 on Friday for gold, right? This everything's kind of going back the other way. So 15.85. If you want to get in on U.S. silver eagles, 5 ounce silver bars, right? We're looking at what, $390 right now, 800-951-0592. So from a technical standpoint, we've gotten technically bullish, back bullish now on both gold and silver. And look out for silver. Like I said, there was a lot of, and that's just how paper silver works. A lot of shorts, if it breaks through 72, are going to be forced to cover, which, right, you can blow right past 76 and right back into the 80s extremely quickly. I'll be surprised. I really will be. If silver's got over $100 before the end of the year, I'll just be surprised. Unless something happens that I don't see, right? The war restarts, oil goes to 200 or something like that. It's hard not to see it. And even, I kind of made fun of all the off-balance sheet stuff. Like, tell us the truth. Let's be honest about what these companies have to spend. But Jason, all that off-balance sheet stuff involves silver. All of it.
1: I know.
0: Right? Think $1.8 trillion and it all involves silver.
1: The oil price is just getting way too low, isn't it?
0: But yeah, $80.
1: That's not what they want. Once you dip into the 70s, you get back into that alert, oil prices are too cheap, right? So, I think we're going to be doing bobbing and weaving here for a while. I think J.P. Morgan, the ones that have been tricking on silver for a long time now, when they put in that big order at $72 back in January,
0: yeah,
1: that's where we're at. And can it go to 80? Absolutely. Can it go back down to 64? This is a great time to buy. It doesn't matter if it's 65 or 75. You got to jump on this stuff because I think Joe is right when it comes to the overall end of the year going into 2027 price of silver and gold is going to be higher. At some point, it won't matter if oil is going up or down. At some point, it won't matter if there's a war or not. There's a bunch of money coming. There is a bunch of money. The money's coming now. Look at the IPO of SpaceX. Are you kidding me? Where do you think those guys are going to put it when they pull profit? And there's two more of these IPOs coming. These AI, you know, SpaceX, you think of spaceships, but they admittedly say that SpaceX is an AI company. There's two more of these companies that are going to be doing IPOs. This pump and dump stuff's going to happen, and at the end of it, they're going to put their money where they think it's smart. Well, who's the richest, smartest guys in the world? The ones that don't get mentioned. They're the central banks that have been loading up on gold and loading up on gold and loading up on gold. Do you really think they want to load up on it when it's 5,000, 6,000, 7,000, 8,000 if they can get it at 4,300? They're screaming at you to be buying it for 4,300. You don't want to buy it? Great. I have a feeling a bunch of you guys listening right now are going to wait until it's $5,500, breaking its new record high, and they'll be like, we're going to be happy to sell it to you. At least you'll get some. But you could have got like another quarter ounce of gold now versus when it hits that record high and then blows past that. So you got this nice little frame. If you want to wait a little bit, okay, whatever. But I would sincerely think if you're going to put anything into gold and silver, quit waiting for it to go down to $3,500 or $3,000 or whatever.
0: Here's what it's going to cost, because Jason brings up a great point. 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Waiting to $5,500 costs you an entire ounce of gold. 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
1: Yep.
0: 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I mean, that's what it's going to cost you. Silver, same thing, right? I mean, silver, you're losing so many ounces by waiting on it. And again, we said it all along. Listen, buy it before this thing is over, because by the end of the year, we think the price of gold and silver is going to be back where it was before this whole thing started. So you got this window here to take advantage. 800-951-0592. Vital segment coming up.
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0: 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So we got a little something for everybody at 800-951-0592. And yeah, it's hard. For I think this is just me. I think this solidifies. If this deal holds, which we're this is what I think we're basically going to do everything we can to make it hold, right? We want out. There's no real win left for us. We took a shot at regime change. It didn't work. And essentially, there's nothing left to really blow up except civilian targets, and that's not very appealing. Putting troops in, not very appealing. Let's just figure out a way that we can save a little face and make a deal. Jason, I think this guarantees the old we're not gonna see a pullback till 2027, and again maybe 2028, right? I think this is. This bubble bursting is going to wait. And Jason, I think, has been very, very smart on this. Much closer to the presidential election, right? They want it, a bad economy heading into that election, have the Democrat come in, right? And I'm sure by that time, right, Iran will finally get the nuclear dust out of the ground, and we'll do the whole thing all over again. But, you know, who knows? Let's be optimistic and hope it all works out great and peace on earth. But I do think there's not very many scenarios for a bear case for the rest of this year. That's just what I see. I don't know. I could be wrong.
1: It's too many IPOs to fund up
0: a lot of money
1: for the end of the year. And look, what they're doing is they're taking it out of other NASDAQ and other stocks, and they're going to put it here. How many times are they have to scream how important AI in the future is? The future, right? So they're going to pump and pump and pump this up because, how about this, Joe? It's a lot easier to control one or two or three entities than it is to control 1,000 entities, right?
0: Yeah,
1: so if you pump the entire amount of the real value of the stock market into 10 stocks, right? And what they're going to do right now is they're going to suck it out of other stocks and they're going to put it into SpaceX and these other ones.
0: I don't know if you saw Zuckerberg was at the UFC fight, right? Yeah, listen, the big tech guys, they know where their bread is.
1: Zuckerberg's not a UFC fight guy. I mean, give me a break. That guy looks like he'd fall over if you breathe on him wrong, right? The worm Zuckerberg. He looks like a Veggie Tales character.
0: I thought him and Musk were going to fight at one point. Yeah, now that would be something I want to watch, but I guess not. Don't forget the meeting in Phoenix tonight. Please, please, please, please, please, if you have an RSVP, please do so. 6:30. Listen, we'll try to have you out of there by 8:30, okay? It's at David Buster's, at Desert Ridge Platinum Lounge upstairs. We'll feed you and educate you about what is coming, and I'm sure we'll get into a little bit of like the SEC stuff, the tech stuff, all that stuff. So please RSVP if you are going to be attending. Other than that, $20 gold, $44.30. Silver Eagles, $15.85. 800-951-0592.

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2: This is Ed Morrissey of HotAir.com for Town Hall. The Iranian regime has waged war against the United States for nearly 47 years. The president clearly thought that we had sufficiently weakened the regime and he'd be able to strike a deal. Indeed, he spent 60 days trying, but the shootdown of our Apache helicopter may have changed things. The Iranian regime has given Trump plenty of reasons to walk away from the negotiating table, starting from the very first hours of the so-called ceasefire in the Persian Gulf. Fahidi violated the agreement from the very start, imposing an extortionate fee system for sailing through the international waters of the Strait of Hormuz and firing on commercial vessels that refused to comply. Trump has invested a lot of his credibility and trust in the IRGC's negotiations. Now, however, Trump sounds as though he suddenly woke up to the sunk cost fallacy, saying they've taken too long and now they will have to pay the price. I've said it before, I'll say it again. This war has to be fought to the finish. I'm Ed Morrissey.
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4: 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A new Girl Scout study says something sobering. 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

0: Good afternoon and welcome to the Narrow Path radio broadcast. My name is Steve Gregg, and we're live for an hour each weekday afternoon taking your calls. If you'd like to call in with any questions you might have from the Bible or about the Christian faith, you may do so. If you have disagreement with the host, if you don't believe in the Bible and you want to talk about what your objections are, I welcome your calls. We do this every day for an hour, commercial free, so that we can get in as many calls as possible. But you can be on our switchboard, and we can get to your calls today if you call at the proper time. And the proper time is not right this minute because our switchboard has filled up. But I'm going to say if you call 5 minutes from now, 10 minutes from now, randomly through the show, lines are opening up continually, and very good chance you'll get through if you call, certainly if you call within the first half hour. Anyway, just want to hear from you today if possible. We've got our lines full, so we're going to go to the calls real soon. I just need to make some announcements, and that is tonight I'm broadcasting from Vancouver Island, British Columbia, and I'm going to be, right after the show ends, I'm going to be giving a talk here, and then there's going to be like a dinner break, then I'm going to give another talk. Now, these talks are independent of each other. If you can't make it early enough for the first one, you're welcome to join us the second one, which is at 7 o'clock. And the first one's at 3:15, like 15 minutes after the show ends here. It's at the Mill Bay Community Hall in on the Vancouver Island. So if you happen to be there or accessible to there, feel free to join us tonight. And then tomorrow I'm going to be in Mercer Island, Washington. The next day I'll be speaking morning and night at a little church in North Bend, Washington. The next day, that is next Monday, I'll be in Spokane, Washington. And then the following day I'll be in Kamiai, Idaho. And a couple days later, on Thursday next week, I will be in Boise. So that's my whole itinerary tonight, as I said, in Canada. So if you want to join us at any of those, you can go to our website, thenarrowpath.com. Look at the tab that says announcements, and you'll find the locations and times and all the relevant information about those meetings on this itinerary. Now, we'll go to the phones and talk to Joe in Sechelt, British Columbia. Hi, Joe. Welcome to The Narrow Path.
1: Hi, Steve. Thanks for your program. Sounds like you're right across the water from me in Seychelles to Vancouver Island, right across the water from there. I've got one verse of scripture from Exodus 34:26, and I believe it's where the Lord was talking to the Israelites during the Festival of Weeks. And the verse specifically says, do not cook a young goat in its mother's milk. Right. My question specifically is, it seems odd to me that kind of a command, whether it's literal. I think of people might have been very poor at the time, only had one goat, and such a command. Or does it refer to something that we currently don't realize that comes from Hebrew scripture or culture that we need to know more about to understand this verse? I leave it to you. Thanks.
0: Right. Well, thank you for asking. Yeah, the command in Exodus is also, I think it's found in Leviticus, and I know it's found in Deuteronomy also, so it's a repeated command. Do not boil a kid in its mother's milk. And the meaning of that, I think, is quite literal. I think they were not allowed to prepare goat meat. And that was boiled in the milk of the mother of that goat. Now, the Jews have typically taken this beyond what God said, so that an observant Jew won't even eat dairy products and meat in the same meal. Now, of course, that goes very far beyond what was commanded. God did not say that you can't eat dairy products and meat in the same meal. He didn't even say you can't boil a kid in goat's milk, just not the milk of its mother. So, I mean, there was something there that is no doubt, I've always wondered, of course, like you did, why that is true. And I actually listened to a Jewish commentary on this once on audiobook. It was actually Dennis Prager's commentary on Exodus. And I thought he might have some insights from, the rabbis or something that I'd never heard. Actually, he said kind of the same thing I felt. So I don't know if there's anything deeper to it than this, that it just seems inappropriate to use the milk that was given to nurture the baby goat to, you know, be instrumental in cooking it to be eaten. It's not an, it's not immoral. Many of the things that the law of Moses forbade were not immoral. It's not immoral to have leprosy, for example. It's not immoral for a woman to have her menstrual period. It's not immoral for you to bury a dead person. But if you do so, you're unclean. And those are ritualistic laws. They're different than laws that we would recognize as having a moral background, like, you know, a law like adultery or murder or stealing or bearing false witness. Obviously, they violate moral standards. Why? Because moral standards are based on the character of God. And God is just. God is merciful. God is faithful. Those are the things Jesus said were the weightier matters of the law, justice, mercy, and faithfulness. And the reason they're weightier is because they are what God is. He's just, he's merciful, he's faithful. And therefore, it's never okay to act in any way toward another person that is unjust or unmerciful or unfaithful. You can't break your promises, can't break your word. You can't violate, you know, somebody's rights. These things are because God is that way. Now, the laws that God gave that reflect his character will never change because God doesn't change. In fact, they're not, strictly speaking, Mosaic laws at all. Mosaic meaning from Moses. Yes, they are found in the Mosaic Code, but they existed in other codes too before Moses, in the law of Hammurabi. In fact, most secular laws, most secular nations have had laws against murder and adultery and stealing of some kind. So, in other words, these moral issues, they're not, strictly speaking, things that were introduced by the law of Moses. It was wrong for Cain to kill his brother Abel long before Moses ever gave any laws about it. It was wrong to commit adultery in the time of Abraham long before there were laws that Moses gave about it. I mean, everyone, even the Philistines knew that, because that's why Abraham wanted to lie and say his wife was his sister, because he figured that they would want to steal his wife if they knew she was available. If they didn't know she was available, she'd want to kill him. They'd want to kill him, so she would be available, because they knew it was wrong to sleep with another man's wife. But if they killed the man and slept with, took his wife, then they, you know, these were Philistines. They weren't, you know, godly, but they knew that adultery is not okay. You can't sleep with another man's wife. So even the instincts of pagans, many times in their laws, have laws that reflect morality. But the Jewish law went further and had many rituals and ceremonies that were symbolic. They symbolized spiritual things that were fulfilled in Christ, and therefore some of them were not really intelligible at the time. Now, I can't really tell you what the spiritual correspondence is to every single law that God made that was ritual, but it seems obvious that boiling a kid in its mother's milk would be, I mean, that's just a ritualistic thing. That's not a moral thing. It's not immoral to eat food. It's not immoral to kill the kid and eat it. You know, so, I mean, it's just something about the mother's milk. It just seems inappropriate. I think it seems unnatural and, you know, a violation of the whole purpose of the mother's milk was not to boil her child for someone to eat, but to nurture the kid. So that's what I, you know, there's no deeper meaning that I know of than that. It's just, it's kind of goes against the sensitivities of what the mother-child relationship involves and what the mother's milk is for. There may be analogies in the spiritual realm that, you know, that have not crossed my mind. I don't know of them. I'm not able to go deeper into it than that, than I have. Did you have any ideas about it?
1: No, not at all. I just remembered the time that I visited in Israel where it was a Sabbath day, and I went to push the button on an elevator. I said, no, you can't do any work on this. I said, well, how am I going to go? Oh, the elevator stops at every floor. So I thought of the 640-plus laws that they had.
0: Jews. 613 laws, I think. You know, like I said, an observant Jew, because of that law, will not eat dairy and meat together. And so a truly observant Jew will not eat a cheeseburger because it has meat and cheese in it. So, of course, many Jews are not observant, but that's just the position they took from it. But it's hard to imagine any moral reason not to eat a cheeseburger.
1: Explanation, Steve. Appreciate that. Thanks.
0: All right, brother. Thanks for your call. Bye now. Ron from Indianapolis, Indiana, welcome to The Narrow Path. Thanks for calling.
2: Hi, Steve, and thank God for what you do. Steve, I have a couple of questions, and I think one of them is going to be this. Have I not heard you say that if you have an extensive type question, maybe I should email you and have you email me back directly?
0: That is sometimes a better idea. I mean, yeah.
2: Okay, I'm going to leave that with that. But now I'm going to get to one of my two questions, and my first question will be this. I know you're familiar with Romans 9:20, yes?
0: Yes.
2: And so that you'll comment to our listeners, why have you made me thus? Steve, help me understand that, and please put it in context and content.
0: Okay, I'll gladly do that. Thank you. Paul, in Romans 9, is using the illustration of a potter making things out of clay. And he says, can the clay say to the potter, why have you made me thus? Or, like, why have you made me this way? Now, many people feel that what Paul is affirming is that everything that, you know, about us is ordained by God, and that we shouldn't be able to complain about those things because God made us that way. And, you know, maybe that would be an extended application, but that's not what Paul's talking about. Paul is talking about Israel. Romans 9 through 11 is about Israel. And he begins in Romans 9 talking about how God made promises and covenants with Israel, and it's how tragic it is that they haven't come into salvation. He says he's so grieved over it that he could wish himself accursed from Christ if it would bring salvation to his fellow Jews. But, of course, his musing on the unbelief of the Jews, despite the promises and covenants that were made to them, invites the question, well, why aren't those covenants effectual to the Jews? Why are they not saved? In fact, didn't the Old Testament prophets say when the Messiah comes, Israel will be saved through him? And Jesus came and he left, and they're still not saved? That's the question, the dilemma that Paul is addressing in this discussion. And he begins by answering with a thesis statement. In Romans 9:6, he says, well, it's not that God's word has failed to take effect, because they are not all Israel who are of Israel. Meaning not everybody who is descended from the Jewish race, not every Jewish person, is really the Israel that is in view. When God made promises that Israel would be saved, he wasn't talking about every single Jew, because then we'd have assumed that just being Jewish would be the way to be saved. You know, he promised to save every Jew. But he says, no, there's an Israel within the larger Israel, a faithful Israel, those who respond to God. And he says this as he goes further into Romans 9 in verse 27. He says, even Isaiah said, though the children of Israel be as the sand of the sea for a multitude, only the remnant will be saved. And later in chapter 11, Paul says that he's part of that remnant. And there, he says there is, in Romans 11:5, there's a remnant now, according to the election of grace. And so he's saying that it's not that the promises to the Jews have failed to come true. He's saying they have come true. But you have to understand who Israel is. To God, Israel isn't the whole nation. It's the faithful remnant. Now, realize that throughout Jewish history in the Old Testament, much of the nation, most of the nation, was apostate much of the time, worshiping idols, worshiping Baal, Moloch, and so forth. And yet, at all times, the Bible says, in the Old Testament, even when Israel was totally in rebellion against God, there was a remnant of faithful Jewish people, faithful people who were not breaking the covenant. And they were the true Israel within Israel. In fact, so much so that there was a point at which it seemed like Moses was the only faithful Israelite, because everyone was worshiping the golden calf. And God said to Moses, get out of my way. I'm going to go destroy them all. I'll make a greater nation than them out of you. Now, in other words, all the Jewish people would be reduced to one man, Moses. And then, you know, he's going to raise the nation from them. Because only the faithful are worthy of the promises. In fact, when God created the nation of Israel at Mount Sinai, he made it conditionally, said, if you will obey my voice indeed and keep my covenant, you will be a peculiar people unto me. You'll be a kingdom of priests. You'll be a holy nation. So it's if you obey me. So being the chosen people, was something that was realized, always realized, only to the faithful. And that's why so many people who have been Jewish have lived and died without faith and died. And you know, it's not like God failed the promises. As Paul says in Romans 3, you know, maybe they haven't believed, but it's not God that failed. It's let God be true and every man a liar. It's the men who are liars. It's the men who fail God, not vice versa. Now, having said that, Paul illustrates that in the passage you raised about the potter and the clay. He realizes that his audience, his readers, at least the Jews among his readers, will not be fully convinced of his point unless he argues it for a while. So he takes three chapters arguing that point, that, you know, God's promises were to the remnant and not to all Jews. Now, part of his argument is, does not the potter have the right to take one lump of clay and from it to make two vessels, one for honor, one for dishonor? Now, he later talks about individuals being vessels, but here he's just talking about two vessels, one lump of clay, which is Israel, because in the Old Testament, God said that Israel was the clay and God was the potter. So Paul says God can take the one lump and he can make two vessels. And one vessel represents the faithful remnant of Israel, and and that's the vessel of honor. And then there's another vessel he's made that, frankly, is not the faithful, and that's the vessel for dishonor. Now, many people would argue that God is the one who individually selects who's going to be saved and not. Of course, that's a Calvinist position. And if that's true, that's not what Paul's saying here. Paul's not talking about individual selection. He's saying when God makes promises to Israel, he's entitled to have one Israel, a vessel of honor, that is not included in the vessel of dishonor, the apostate Israel. That is two collectives. Israel exists as two collective groups, the apostate and the faithful. And so he says the pot cannot say to the potter, can it, why have you made me this way? Now, what he's anticipating is, you know, an unbelieving Jew who is not coming on the promises is going to say, well, if God's the potter, why did he make me an unbeliever? And Paul's going to say, he didn't make you an unbeliever. He imagines the objector is going to say, how can God find fault for who has resisted his will? And Paul says, well, you're finding fault. I mean, you're resisting his will. Excuse me. Who are you, O man, to answer against God? In other words, they're suggesting that no one could resist God's will, and therefore God can't find fault. He's saying, well, you are resisting God's will, so people do resist God's will, and he can find fault with that. And so he's in this section, the question you asked was, what does it mean, why have you made me thus, or whatever? It's not a standalone statement. It's part of a protracted argument that begins at the beginning of chapter 9, finishes up at the end of chapter 11 of Romans. And in the midst of it, he's arguing that if a Jewish person, is not in the believing community, they can't complain to God about it. They can't say, well, you made a vessel of dishonor and I'm in it, so why'd you make me that way? Why'd you make me an unbeliever? Paul says, no, God doesn't make you an unbeliever. You make yourself an unbeliever. Let God be true, every man the liar. So it's part, you have to understand where he's going with the whole thing, and that line is just a passing line that leads to the next point he's making. So, yeah, don't pick sentences out of there just kind of isolated. You've got to flow with Paul's thought, and then, it makes reasonably good sense. I would say it makes perfectly good sense. Some people have trouble more than others with it. Anyway, I hope that's helpful to you, Ron. Thank you for your call. Let's talk to Nelson in Fort Worth, Texas. Hi, Nelson. Welcome.
3: Yes, sir. Thank you for taking my call there. I'd like to make a speculation about Acts chapter 1, verse 11.
0: Yes.
3: Then the same Jesus which you have taken up from you shall so come in like manner as you've seen him go into heaven.
0: Right.
3: Then jump to chapter 2, verse 2. And that's, as a preterist, that's what he's referring to. In other words, 1:11 is pointing to chapter 2:2. And it already happened.
0: Well, there are people who think that. I mean, What you're saying is that in chapter 1 of Acts, the angels announced that Jesus would return. And in the next chapter, the Holy Spirit came, and you're saying that's him returning. Now, I don't agree with that, but that's always been one of the theories that people have had out there. As an evangelical, I personally believe in a future return of Christ. I don't believe it was all that all took place right away. I think that there's some work that God wanted to accomplish in the church before he comes back and closes things up. But I can see that you have another view. But you're not the first person, or even near the first person, to suggest that the day of Pentecost, when the Holy Spirit came, that was the fulfillment of the promise of the second coming. And there's even some reasons to not see that as a stupid idea. I don't agree with your idea, but it's not stupid. Because in John 14, Jesus said that he was going to send another comforter. And as he went on to talk about this, he said, I will not leave you orphans, I will come to you. And although I will come to you could refer to the second coming, it kind of sounds in the context, he's talking about I will come through the Spirit. Because a few verses later he says, he that has my commandments and keeps them, he it is that loves me, and I will love him, and my Father will love him, and we will come and make our home with him. And this too is talking about the Spirit coming. You know, if you love me and you obey me and you're my disciples, my Father and I will come to you and make our home with you, which I believe is accomplished through the Holy Spirit coming. So there is a strain of discussion about the Holy Spirit in the Bible that sort of identifies the Spirit coming with Jesus coming, but that's not the same thing as the second coming, in my opinion. See, Paul even does that in Romans chapter 8, where he says, but you are not in the flesh, but in the Spirit, if so be the Spirit of Christ dwells in you. And he says, if anyone does not have the Spirit of Christ, he's none of his. But if Christ is in you, then he says the body is dead because of sin, but the Spirit is life because of righteousness, or something like that. But the point is, he says, if you have the Holy Spirit, then he says, then Christ is in you. It's the Spirit of Christ. So he recognizes the Spirit in us is what is meant by Christ in us. If we say Jesus lives in me, it doesn't mean that the man Jesus with the holes in the hands and the feet has left the throne of God and now has taken up residence in me. He's still at the right hand of God. The heavens must receive him until the time of the restitution of all things, Peter said in Acts chapter 3. So he hasn't come back yet, but he has, he sent his Spirit. He's present with us in spirit. Now, you say, now that's what was meant by the angels when they said Jesus will come in like manner as you saw him go. I just don't think so. I mean, for one thing, they said this same Jesus. Now, Jesus spoke of the Holy Spirit coming. He said, I'm going to send you another comforter, meaning not the same, not me. When the Spirit comes, he's another comforter. I'm the comforter you have now. I'm going away. I'm going to send you another one. But the angel said, no, the same Jesus is going to come back. And they said he's going to come back in the same way that you saw him go. Now, they saw him go visibly, physically, into the air. And any other way of coming back that wasn't physical or visible would be another way, a different way, not the same way. So I think, while I do agree that there's a sense in which the coming of the Spirit is the coming of Christ to the believer. But the coming of Christ to the world, to renew the world, I don't believe is to be identified with when the Spirit came on the church in Pentecost. But I can see how you could see that view. It's not a view that I would agree with. All right, let's talk to Daryl in Sacramento, California. Daryl, welcome. Oh, wait, we may not have time. We have a break coming up. Daryl, I'm going to put you back on hold, and then I'll come back to you. How's that sound? Okay, we'll come back to you after the break. We have a break coming up. Then we have another half hour of broadcasting. 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You don't even have to let us know you were there. 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

0: 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My name is Steve Gregg, and we're live for another half hour taking your calls. If you'd like to raise a question for discussion on the air about the Bible, about the Christian faith, if you want to raise a disagreement with the host, feel free to do that. The number to call is 844-484-5737. One more time, that number is 844-484-5737. All right, we're going to go back to the phone lines and talk now to Alan from Grass Valley, California. Alan, welcome to the Narrow Path. Thanks for calling.
1: Hi, Steve. I think this is going to qualify as a disagreement.
0: Okay.
1: I've been listening to your lectures online, and you talk about 1 John 3:16 and the word all scripture. And you say all,
0: Second Timothy 3:16.
1: Mm-hmm. And it applies to the scripture that existed at the time that statement was made.
0: Right.
1: So I want to bring up, when it says in another place, Christ died for all men, we don't restrict the word all to only the men that lived at that time. We apply it going forward. And in another place where it uses the word all, where it says teach the gospel to all nations, we don't restrict teaching the gospel to only the nations that existed at that time. We say that applies to the nations that exist in today's world that didn't exist at that time. So I'm just questioning why it's right to restrict the word all in one case when it's not restricted in these other applications.
0: Okay, so in other words, the word all in the Bible frequently doesn't mean every last one, or it sometimes means more than were existing at the time. You're saying that if we're to disciple all nations, that doesn't just mean the nations existing at that time, but also all nations that shall be in the future. So I agree with you. The word all has a flexibility in the Bible. Sometimes it literally just means a lot or most, like when one of the plagues of Egypt destroyed all the cattle in Egypt. And then a later plague killed some more of them. You know, well, how did it kill some more of them if they were all wiped out? So, I mean, all is often, you just have to really understand what it means in context. So you're right. If we're supposed to evangelize all people, that doesn't seem to be any restriction on that. Now, what you're talking about is 2 Timothy 3:16, where it says all scripture is given by inspiration of God and is profitable for doctrine and for correction and reproof and instruction in righteousness, so that the man of God might be complete, thoroughly furnished for every good work. And you're saying all scripture would mean including New Testament scripture. Okay. Now,
1: I'm just saying, of course, I don't see a reason to exclude it.
0: Yeah. Of course, you're acknowledging that the New Testament scriptures were not yet written when Paul said that. And,
1: yes.
0: Okay. But that he's saying everything that is scripture, whether it's now or in some future date, is inspired by God. That would raise questions about when the canon would ever be closed, but we won't get into that right now. I would say you can hold it that way if you want to. I do not believe that's how Paul meant it. I mean, surely the word all can extend beyond the things that were present, but in the context, Paul told Timothy that Timothy had been instructed in the scriptures, the Holy Scriptures, from his childhood, and all scripture, same word in both verse 15 and 16, all scriptures given by inspiration of God. I believe that he's saying you can count on those scriptures that you were taught from childhood because all the scriptures were inspired by God. Now, Timothy wasn't taught anything from New Testament scripture because no New Testament book existed when Timothy was being trained by his mother. So obviously we can say for certain the scriptures that Timothy was trained in, Paul says they're all inspired, and I think that's significant. Paul's telling him to count on those scriptures he was raised believing. Now you're saying that in addition to the Old Testament scriptures, Paul's also referring to New Testament scriptures. Well, maybe. The problem with this is, I mean, it's not a fatal problem, but it's a problem, is that how would Timothy know what New Testament writings were scriptures? There was no canon of the New Testament thoroughly decided until 397 AD at the Council of Carthage. So for the first 400 years of the Christian Church, although the New Testament books were in circulation, the decision about which ones were actually scripture was still up in the air. Now that's be interesting because that being so, those 400 years, let's say, I don't know if you think Revelation is scripture or the book of Hebrews or the book of 2 Peter. I do, but they weren't counted as scripture by the church until, you know, the Council of Carthage, 400 years after Christ was born. Now, that being so, if Paul was trying to say all scripture is inspired and we can use it, and he meant New Testament scripture, yet those books weren't scripture yet. They weren't counted as scripture yet. So only when they became recognized as scripture later on, we'd have to say, okay, those are inspired. But I don't think Paul's looking forward. I'm not even sure Paul anticipated a collection of New Testament scriptures. He might have, but he doesn't ever mention it. So I don't know. I'm just not, I'm not going to see that as a convincing argument to me.
1: I don't disagree with any of the things that you just brought up, especially about how the canon of scripture formed and that stuff. I still see that.
0: Uh-huh.
1: But when we talk about Paul talking to Timothy, we're also saying that Paul was talking to us today. I mean, we apply everything Paul says to us today as well.
0: Oh, okay. Hang on. There's going to be a point of disagreement. You say when Paul was talking to Timothy, he was talking to us also. Well, if I'm reading the Bible and I read Paul telling Timothy, come to me before winter and bring the books and the parchments, I'm going to think, okay, if he's talking to me, where am I going to go bring those books to? You know, I mean, he's talking to his friend Timothy, a fellow minister. Now, when we say he applies it, we apply it to us. We do apply the writings of the New Testament, and rightly so, but only in this respect, that Paul in his writings and Peter and the other writers, they say things that are of eternal and universal truth to all Christians. And they also say things that are personal, like when Paul says, I remember your tears when we parted, he said to Timothy. Well, I didn't part with Paul with tears. You know, I mean, when he talks about how Timothy learned the scriptures from Lois and Eunice, well, I didn't learn them from him. You know, when he's talking to Timothy, he's not talking to me. He's talking to Timothy. I have the advantage of recognizing that many of the things he says to Timothy are relevant beyond Timothy. They're relevant to all Christians, or they're universal truths that we can apply and do. So, in other words, I think the proper way to understand these letters is they were not written to us, but we can say they are for us. They're for our advantage. We can read what he wrote to somebody else and say, okay, if he said that to them about that, I have a situation in my life that's somewhat parallel. That's what he would say to me about it too. So I can get the mind of God from what Paul said to the Corinthians or to the Galatians or to the Ephesians or to Timothy or Titus or to Philemon, and realize that Philemon wasn't written to me. The very specific circumstances of the book of Philemon, I've never been in any of them, but there are lessons there that, you know, in his communication with Philemon come across as relevant to me and relevant to Christians in general. So,
1: okay. I think I see. If it applies, if what he's saying is, Timothy, this is how you need to understand the truth about Scripture, then I see how that applies. And if I took that passage as saying, okay, he's telling me what applies to Scripture as opposed to applying, then I come away with a different understanding. So I think I see your point. Thank you.
0: Yeah, because, I mean, first of all, if he's saying, Timothy, you need to know this about Scripture, he has just mentioned the scriptures that Timothy had been trained in from his youth. So it means, of course, I'm telling you this about those scriptures. Now, if we conclude that the New Testament is also scripture, well, that conclusion about some of those books didn't come until hundreds of years later, but I accept them all as scripture. So I see them as something, a means by which God talks to me. I see them as profitable for doctrine and for reproof and correction and so forth. When he says it's all given by inspiration, of course, the actual word in the Greek is it's God breathed. It's not entirely clear how God breathed looks, but it means that they've come from God's mouth. They've come from God's heart and mind. And I accept that. And I accept the authority of all New Testament books. I've never had any doubt about them. But in terms of how they were inspired, I guess what I said that might be hard to swallow is that the Old Testament was written by prophets who said, "Thus saith the Lord." They were inspired oracles through whom God was practically dictating his word to the people. Whereas in the New Testament, none of the New Testament writers were identified as prophets, but they were apostles. Now, apostles have absolute authority to speak for Christ, so what they say is as good as if Christ said it, but it doesn't mean that they were experiencing the same phenomenon while writing that the prophets were experiencing of inspiration while they were prophesying. I don't know what they were experiencing, the prophets or the apostles. I'm not a prophet or apostle, but I'm just saying we do see a difference in the way God gave the Old Testament to a very large extent through oracles and visions and dreams. Some of those appear in the New Testament, but in the narrative. I mean, that is to say, in Acts we read that Paul had a dream about a Macedonian man saying, "Come over and help us." But the story in Acts is not said to be written as a result of a dream. Luke said he wrote as a result of research. He said many yeah. before him had written these things, and he had researched it, and he had thorough knowledge of it. I mean, he doesn't claim that he's like a prophet going into a trance and dictating the book of Luke and Acts, but he is telling us it's true, and that's absolutely, I mean, and the story of Jesus is an inspired story, so exactly how inspiration took place with Luke, he does not say, and in fact, he doesn't even claim it, but we can certainly say that everything Jesus said was inspired. And when the apostles spoke through the Holy Spirit, they were inspired. But the main thing we can say, I don't think that the book of Luke was written the same way the book of Romans was. And I don't think that the book of Acts was written the same way the book of Revelation was. I mean, God makes his word known to us in different ways through different experiences of his messengers. But everything they say is reliable. That's my position. I don't have to have a theory about how the inspiration may or may not have taken place. If these guys are speaking for Christ and he chose them and he trusted them to do it right, I'll trust them to do it right too. I'll believe what they say. That's my approach. Yep. I mean, anyway, I appreciate
1: it. Up for me.
0: Okay. I appreciate that call, brother. Thanks for joining us.
1: Bye-bye.
0: Bye now. Okay. Let's talk to Gerhardt in Downey, California. Lots of California today. Hi, Gerhardt. Welcome.
2: Hi, Steve. I'd like to maybe add a little bit of clarification to the first caller you had about the kid not being boiled in its mother's milk.
0: Fine.
2: My source is the same one that you had, Dennis Prager. I remember him saying in the book of Genesis there was separation from light and dark, good and bad,
0: and life and death,
2: evil, and life and death. And this one right. is life and death.
0: You're right.
2: What you have for life is the mother's milk, and so you don't mix the mother's milk with death.
0: Thank you. You're correct.
2: That made you. Yeah.
0: Yeah, you're correct. Dennis Prager did mention that from the beginning of Genesis, God made separations of light and darkness, good and evil, and things like that. And that there's a distinction made between life and death. And the mother's milk of the goat is a life-giving thing, but boiling the kid is a death-giving thing. And so mixing life and death was considered to be inappropriate. Yeah, I remember Dennis Prager saying that. So I appreciate you reminding me of that. Thank you. All right. Let's talk to Tony in Langley, B.C. Hi, Tony. Welcome.
3: Yeah, hi. Welcome to British Columbia pretty soon.
0: I'm there.
3: You're going to Vancouver Island. Oh, you're there now. Okay.
0: I'm there now.
3: Okay. Well, I'm across the water near Vancouver. I've got a situation happening within my family. One of my granddaughters is just turned 13, and she wants to transition to become a boy. and it's just really kind of T-boned me at the intersection.
0: I know that's a problem. That's a problem in Canada.
3: I have been just so, both my, my wife and I have just been really upset about this. So, I'm not sure what to do about it.
0: How old is the girl? How old is the girl?
3: 13.
0: Yeah, the sad thing is, a lot of these kids who want to transition when they're 13, if they don't do it, they outgrow it. And by the time they're 18 or 19, they can't even imagine why they wanted to do that.
4: And that's what I'm hoping for.
0: Yeah. But of course, in Canada, you're not even allowed to discourage them from transitioning. And, so, I mean, you're going to have to pray. You're going to have to speak the truth to them in some context. People in Canada have gotten in lots of legal trouble for trying to prevent their children from transitioning. But,
4: I can't prevent anything. Yeah, I can't prevent anything up here because I just can't. It's her choice, but I'm having a problem with her wanting to be called by male name when I know her as a female, you know. I just can't do it for some reason, you know.
0: Yeah, I wouldn't call her by a male name. And although it may be considered dead naming her, as they say in the movement, to call her by her real name instead of the name she wants, and it's sometimes considered to be hate speech if you don't use the pronoun she wants, I would just have to say, when you're around her, I would have to just avoid all pronouns and avoid calling her by name. I mean, if she doesn't want, to be called by her real name, and her real gender, well, then she'll be upset if you do that. On the other hand, you don't want to call her by a name that represents a lie about her gender. So I would just say avoiding the names and the pronouns altogether.
4: Yeah, I've already been accused of being judgmental and religious and, intolerant
0: by her by her parents
4: by her parents and by her not by her. I haven't even talked to her yet. That's the crazy part. There's been absolute silence from all of them because I've been basically cut off of communication because of this, you know.
0: Well, brother, I wish I could give you the answer to what to do there. I would just say speak the truth. Don't cave into the lie. And if people say you're being hateful by speaking the truth, then maybe don't speak to that issue at all. But if you do speak, you can't lie. And if they think you're hateful, just say, no, I love you. That's why I won't lie to you. You don't lie to people you love. If you're mistaken, mistaken, I can't help you be mistaken because then I'm not your friend. I'm just enabling you to hurt yourself, in my opinion. Now, if you say that much, you might even get in trouble in Canada. In Canada and in some parts of America, probably, where I live, in the hyper-woke liberal areas, you could probably go to jail if they think you're
4: I have to be very, very careful. I don't want to lose my kids. I don't want to lose communication with them because of my opinion and my stance, my moral stance on the issue. Right. So, I'm just going to, I don't know what Jesus would do, you know. This is what I'm questioning. What would Jesus do in a situation like this?
0: Jesus would be loving. He would not be, a hater, but he would also not approve of a lie, you know. In other words, I don't know how he would finesse a situation like this. It really is something that takes real wisdom, and I'm not as wise as he is, but Jesus would not lie. And therefore, he would not pretend to a lie, especially a lie that's hurtful spiritually to somebody to believe. So you can't agree to that, but you can perhaps avoid the subject and pray. You know that may be all you can do. Yeah. You know, we are living in times where Christians are having their freedoms taken away, even to speak the truth. I mean, there have been times in history where if you were in China or the Soviet Union or in North Korea, probably still that way there, or Cuba, you know, that just saying Jesus is Lord, which is the ultimate truth, could get you in jail. You know, and Christians have been in that stage, in that state with reference to their countries throughout history in some places. So, I mean, it's hard to accept that it may be our turn to be persecuted for just saying what's true.
4: I, you know, I'm trying to see beyond her, right? Beyond the, to what she, who she is, really who she is in her DNA. And who she can become in Christ, you know? Just like when Jesus saw, I'm not sure it was Andrew under the tree, and he said, you know, you are this, Nathaniel. But you shall be that. Yeah, Nathaniel. You know, I'm trying to see
0: I understand.
4: Past her. Yeah.
0: Yeah, I understand you need someone to talk to about this, because it's a crisis. Although I don't have anything I can say to help. I can say pray, pray hard. You know, in the United States, we were going very rapidly that same way. I mean, just before the last presidential election. I'm not here to make a political statement about Trump or Biden or anything like that. But before before the last election, our country was plummeting that way. And if I think if the election had gone the other way, we'd probably be like Canada in this respect now. But people pray. People pray, and they pray and pray. Yeah. And I think that avalanche has been stopped or slowed down. I mean, there are still plenty of that problem, but I don't think that the government is going to be intervening like they were doing before. I don't know. Just pray.
4: And I was actually wondering that whole discussion you had about the mother's milk thing. I was wondering about the application on the moral basis about, you know, parents, you know, enabling their kids in that direction and using that metaphor as don't, you know, boil your kid in the mother's milk. In other words, you know, the condescending part of it, because I know a lady pastor here in my community who's a pastor, but her kid is has transitioned into another sex. And,
0: hey, Tony,
4: and she's very, very, very permissive about it.
0: But yeah, I'm going to be off the air in 5 minutes, and I've got a lot of people waiting to talk to
4: me. I've
0: got
4: to go, too. Sorry.
0: I don't want to sound unsympathetic. I'm not unsympathetic, brother.
4: No, I got it.
0: All right.
4: I got it.
0: God
4: bless
0: you, man.
4: Thanks, Steve. I appreciate your help. Thank you.
0: All
4: Thank
0: right.
4: you.
0: Bye now. Sad. Let's talk to Eli in West Lynn, Oregon. Hi, Eli. Welcome.
5: Hi, Steve. Can you hear me okay?
0: I can. Go ahead.
5: Okay. I heard you speaking late last week or perhaps early this week to a gentleman that's Buddhist, and you were talking about the topic of peace and how that varies from religion to religion, or worldly peace and godly peace.
0: Uh-huh.
5: I didn't hear the extent of that conversation due to time constraints on my end, but a couple scriptures came to mind, and I don't know the references. Seek peace and pursue it. And I don't even know the exact context of that. And so much as it depends on you, be at peace with all men. And I know that one's New Testament, but again, your comments off the air, I was just wondering if you could expand on that a little bit more and how I can better apply that to, you know, my married life, my work life, so on and so forth.
0: All right. I'll take that. First of all, the passages you mentioned are both in the New Testament, and they're not really talking about what the Buddhist was talking to me about. When Paul says, seek peace with all men, I think Peter says, pursue peace and sue it. They're talking about, of course, peaceable relations between persons, and not having conflict and not having friction between people unnecessarily, being, you know, having a peaceable relations. Whereas the Buddhist and I were talking about inner peace. The sense of inner peace is a very different thing.

0: they're kind of self-explanatory. It seems like they say that you should seek peace with people. How do you do that? Well, Jesus said in the Sermon on the Mount, Matthew 5, if you're ready to offer your offering to God and you remember your brother has something against you, leave your gift at the altar and go back and make peace with him, reconcile with him. Now, what's that involve? Well, presumably, the brother is upset with him because he's done something offensive. Maybe he has failed to repay a debt. Maybe he's sinned against him. Well, how do you make that right? Well, you're going to have to go back and apologize, make restitution if that's necessary. I mean, you're going to have to, whatever it takes to make peace with your brother. That's what Jesus said, go back and make peace with your brother, then come back and offer your offering to God. Now, what if the brother doesn't want peace? Well, Paul talks about that situation, of course, in Romans chapter 12. He said, if it is possible, as much as lies in you, be at peace with all men. And those qualifying clauses, if it is possible, as much as lies in you, is a way of saying, you know, there's going to be times where you probably won't be at peace with all men, but if you aren't, make sure it's not that you are neglecting your duty. Make sure that whatever lies on your side in the way of responsibility, make sure you don't neglect your attempts to make peace. If somebody doesn't like you because you sinned against them, you certainly need to go back and repent. If he was injured by your sin, you need to do what you can to make restitution. If even then he won't be at peace with you, well, you're not obligated to go further. I mean, you do what you can. So, in other words, you're to be at peace with everyone the best you know how. And, of course, not violate people and try to reconcile with people when they're alienated. But even after you've done everything you know to do, there will be some people who just don't want peace. David said, I have lived too long with him who hates peace. He says, I am for peace, but when I speak, they are for war. And all of us probably have had some situations where we could relate with that. I'm out of time. I appreciate your calls today. 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
12: 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And in the times of trial, when this world only shows its darkness, I need...

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1: So glad you joined us for today's Unlimited Grace, the audio broadcast ministry of pastor and author Brian Chappell. In today's episode, Pastor Brian continues his message from Psalm 19. In this lesson, Dr. Chappell directs our attention to the glory that God intends for our lives as we seek to walk in His ways. 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And while you're there, look for Pastor Brian's book, The Multi-Generational Church Crisis. This compelling book asks the question of the church, what could be accomplished in the name of Christ if we could better understand each other? Let's hear now from Dr. Brian Chappell as he shares the third part of the lesson from Psalm 19.

0: I and a friend were climbing a mountain in Colorado that was approaching about 14,000 feet. We started out on a clear day. And as we reached the summit, the clouds came in behind and below us on the mountain. So as we started to descend, we descended into clouds that became the densest fog I have ever been in. All the landmarks that I knew so well that I'd been through before, I could not see a one. I could hardly see my hand in front of my face. Well, you say, well, no big problem. I mean, the way you get down is you just go down. I mean, it's a mountain after you. Just go down. The trouble was when we just went down, we came to a cliff that seemed to be hundreds and hundreds of feet high. So we traversed the other way and we came to a glacier that we could not cross. We were stuck on the side of a mountain, and the only way that we could get down was by going back up to the summit in the thin oxygen. But now it was raining as we were wearing summer clothes, and as we got close to the summit again, it wasn't raining, it was snowing. Thin oxygen, exhausted, we went back up, back down the other side, hoping it was the other side, because you can't see in that fog. And then after hours of walking, came across the path. And suddenly we say, we so appreciate the character of the people who have laid a safe path. We so appreciate the care of people who long ago made a path for us. This is something that we deeply want to be on, this path to safety. When you recognize what God is saying in His Word is, I am providing for you a representation of my character and care that is the safe path for life. We are not saying, I'm going to stay on this path because I'm a goody two-shoes and I don't want God to hurt me. I'm on the path because the God who has loved me enough to, out of all creation, give me the law and the way that is glorious and good is the path that I want to be on. And the psalmist knows that. After all, having described this path that reflects the character and care of God, he says in verse 10, it is more to be desired than gold, even much fine gold. I will want it. It will even be sweet to me, sweeter than honey and drippings from the honeycomb. Some of you know more about what I'm about to say than I know. That when you go in the trial places of life, there are times that nothing is more treasured or sweeter than the Word of God. While I was in Australia, word came that my father had fallen a couple of times. No apparent reason. One time just actually falling out of a chair that he was in. Sent him to the hospital. And the discovery just past Friday that the lung cancer of 4 years ago has now spread to his brain. And we are told that depending on the treatment, he has 2 weeks to 6 months to live. And suddenly the Word of God means absolutely everything to my family. The Lord is my shepherd. I shall not want. He makes me to lie down in green pastures. He leads me beside still waters. He restores my soul. Though I walk through the valley of the shadow of death, I will fear no evil, for you are with me. Surely goodness and mercy shall follow me all the days of my life, and I will dwell in the house of the Lord forever. The Word of God. You are my refuge. You are my fortress. You are my high tower. You are my hiding place. All things work together for good. I have loved you with an everlasting love and called you with loving kindness. The sheep hear the voice of the shepherd. He is my God. I am his child. I am persuaded that neither death nor life, nor angels, nor principalities, nor powers, nor things present, nor things to come, nor height, nor depth, nor anything else in all creation can separate us from the love of God that is in Christ Jesus our Lord. I love the Word of God. And I love it because it's a reflection of the character of my God and of his heart for me and his people. And in the times of trial, when this world only shows its darkness, I need this word and its great light. It is sweeter than honey. It is more precious than gold. And in the dark places and the hard paths, you know that. And so we want it. We want the Word. And we walk in the Word. The psalmist goes on to say, verse 11, moreover, by them, that is, by these aspects of the Word of God, is your servant warned. We begin to recognize that the Bible is telling us there are paths not to be on. And we are warned about them. And not only that, we learn that there's great reward in keeping on the path that God designs. Now, I can't always tell you what the reward will be. And if you're only thinking in terms of money and fame or health, that, you know, that's not what the gospel is talking about. It's talking about a peace that passes understanding, about a joy that's not based on circumstances, about trust through trials, about the world not making sense and still having confidence that God in his sovereign hand is still in control, and there is an eternity that's being preserved for his people, even we can't make sense of things here. Before I left for Australia, I read a letter to the elders of this church that I think you will appreciate as well, about someone who is just trying to walk in the reality of the Word of God, and believing that what it says is true despite what they may have to face. This letter comes from someone who's never visited this church. They listen by the internet from a long way away. He writes, Dr. Chappell, I hope that this very lengthy letter conveys to you how appreciative we are for the ministry that you and Grace Presbyterian Church have provided us, and for the hope and the joy that my wife and I are now feeling. The joy I feel is hard to describe, yet it feels like it's filling my heart. And I wanted to share with you, as I have listened to the podcast from Grace Presbyterian Church, I'm now becoming constantly drawn to God's Word. While I've been a Christian now for over 15 years, it feels as though God has been gradually shifting gears in my spiritual walk. This reawakening to the depth and the power of Christ has been life-changing. We now see the liberation that comes from knowing that our salvation is 100% the grace of God and not our works. We are truly being freed from the bondage of trying so hard to measure up, and we are being freed to partake in a true, constant, and unshakable joy. This is not just hope for eternity, but empowering in this life. I'm just beginning to understand this, and my wife and I have never felt such immense, deep, and consistent joy, even through trials and the deaths of loved ones in our family. A few years back, I was made director of an architectural firm. I clearly see now that God was opening and guiding my life, using experiences to mold my soul, such as 10 years of being together with my wife before we were able to have children. He was slowly teaching us about trusting in him as the third, well, in fact, the first person in our marriage. He enabled us to buy a small, rundown cottage in a very constrained block of land in our city, and we renovated it. And later decided to help our firm that was having a difficult economic time by entering our house in the World Architecture Festival in Singapore. To our complete shock, we won the World House of the Year. We know that an architectural award is of no significance in itself unless God wants it for some other purpose. And we ask that he would use this whole experience for his glory. In that winning moment, we both felt like God was telling us,
1: trust me. I can give you this now. Trust me with what I want you to do next. He had no idea what the next was. I wrote him back. He had written from Australia. So I wrote and said, I'm coming to Australia. He said, I'm sorry I can't meet with you due to business meetings. I said, fine. But I came out of one of the seminars that I was doing, and there was a man who introduced himself to me. He was the man who had written this letter. Why are you here? He said, I've just had yesterday the most difficult day of my career. What happened? Because my firm won the World Home Architecture Award, we were asked to be the lead company to do the renovation of a major portion of our city. It was a billion, as in B as in boy, $1 billion contract. But as we began to examine the specifications, we recognized that the changing of the streets and the architecture and the parks and the apartment buildings were all designed to funnel people toward the casinos that are presumed to be the salvation of the city. And we know they're designed just to take money from helpless people. And we could not morally or ethically be involved. We walked away from $1 billion. And the glory of God shines. What am I calling you to do next? I don't know. And the world will call this foolish, but the Word of God makes wise the simple. The world will say, this is going to be the end of your career. And God says, no, I am reviving your soul because you will trust in me and I will do more in you and through you than you ever imagined. Why? Because I'm the creator of the universe. I make the sun to shine and the stars to glow, and I've given you my word, which has as much wisdom and power and glory in it. Walk this path. And we do so because it is revelatory of the glory of God in his character and his care. And it's not just externally, it's for the very reason that we recognize God is showing us his glory, that we're willing to trust him on the inside too. After all, it's what the psalmist says, verse 12. Who can discern his errors? Declare me innocent from hidden faults. Oh, Lord, there's things I know are not right in my life, and I don't even know them. They are hidden even from me. Do you recognize this word in the Hebrew is the reference to a type of sacrifice that the Jews had to make for sins they did not know they had committed? Did you know that? There was a sacrifice for unknown sins as well as known sins. And so the psalmist is saying, Lord, reveal to me the unknown sins, the things I don't even know about. Now, some of us know exactly how that works, right? You're just kind of cruising along in life, and suddenly the Holy Spirit puts this spotlight on one area of your life. And have you thought about this? Oh, Lord, do I really have to think about that? And then you work on that a while, and then what does the Holy Spirit do? Moves the spotlight. And you think, why would I bother with such things? Because the hidden things that we sometimes will not even face ourselves are denying us the greatness and the glory that God intends.
2: 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It may seem hard for younger Christians to believe, but people over 50 were raised during an era when 90% of Americans identified as Christian. These older believers were once part of a majority group that understood the mission of the church was to take control of our culture, to halt its evils. At the same time, Christians under 50 have lived their entire lives perceiving themselves as a minority that needs to make credible their faith to a secular, pluralistic culture. These distinct experiences and perceptions have a profound impact on the priorities different generations have for church ministry. It's no wonder that younger and older believers don't always see eye to eye. 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And now, more from Brian Chappell on today's Unlimited Grace.
1: Verse 13. Keep back your servant also from presumptuous sins. Let them not have dominion over me. Oh, friends, this is the harder one. There are things that we do know are wrong. And we keep going into them. Think of that, some of us, you know, there's a way we go home from work. And the very route we travel puts us in proximity of either a place or a person that we should not be near. And the psalmist is so bold as to say, God, save me from the rebellion of my own heart. Keep me from what controls me. It's like in the Lord's Prayer, lead me not into temptation. Keep me away from the things that control me. The book of Proverbs said, don't put your foot on the path of the wicked. Don't even go near the path of the wicked, but turn and go the other direction. We know this. We know the person, the place, the website, the business deal, whatever, that we have no business being near. And so the psalmist says, Lord, keep me from that too. If you've got the safe and the good path, if I would trust you enough to put what is carrying before you, then Lord, keep me from the path that would put me in the wrong place. Help me there too. And then says, then I shall be blameless and innocent of great transgression. But do you recognize that this is a prayer? And so what the psalmist is doing here is saying, if I'm innocent, it's going to be a work of God. That God's got to do the work to keep me innocent. And when you recognize that, you recognize that here's the gospel starting to glimmer in the Old Testament. As the psalmist is saying, if I'm going to be innocent, it has to be a work of God. He's got to be the active one revealing sin and keeping me from sin. And that's why I think the psalm ends as it does in verse 14. Let the words of my mouth and the meditation of my heart be acceptable in your sight. Lord, make me your poem. The stars reflect your character and care. The word of God reflects your character. Now let the words of my mouth, the meditations of my heart, also reflect your character and care. Make me acceptable to you. Make me your testimony. Make me your witness. Because then you recognize we would have to have somebody to help us. And that is stated. The very end. Lord, let the words of my mouth, the meditation of my heart, be acceptable in your sight. Oh, Lord, my rock and my redeemer. Rock I get. It's the solid ground. He's the firm ground. He's the one that's dependable. He's given us the path to go on. You can bank on that. That's the rock. But why does the psalm end with the word redeemer? Did you ever think about that? Oh, Lord, my rock and my redeemer. It's almost as though the psalmist has said this. We are surrounded every day by this general revelation of nature, which is showing us the glory of God. And In the church, we have the instruction from the Word of God that is also revealing His glory. But what is going to make that glorious revealing of His character and care actually make us get on the path that is good for us? It's going to be the love of God for us that will make us trust and want to be on the path. Some of you are farmers or in agribusiness, and you recognize that to make the herbicide or the fertilizer work well, you use a surfactant, something that will break down the tension so that the good stuff goes where it needs to go. And what's happening is we have this great expression of the goodness and the glory of God, but we won't do it unless we have the love of God break down our resistance so that we'll actually trust Him enough to walk on the path. I heard it expressed well, though in very human terms, from a friend that I met in Australia. And he talked about the Word coming into his life. And he just said, only love makes the Word of God penetrate your heart. He said, before I was a Christian, I thought the Bible was just a bunch of rules for scaredy goody two-shoes. That's where I got the line to begin the sermon. He said, then the life that I was leading led to the destruction of my marriage and home. I have never known such pain. I used to be sad every day at the same time driving home, knowing I was going to be alone in just a few minutes from work. I would dread that moment of remembering, and it would crush me every day. Then a business friend told me that what I had confessed with my mouth years before was so true, I had to really allow it to affect my heart. That when we put our faith in Christ, we have to actually believe that He's paid the penalty for our sin on the cross. That our sins, by God's grace, aren't even on the scoreboard. It was God's love for me on the cross that made me think that what He described for me to do in the Bible might actually be good for me too. He said, I started living and trusting that God knew what was right. It took the questions and the doubts and the manipulations out of my life. I said to myself, after a year of living by the Bible, how could I have been so stupid not to have lived this lovely life? He said, I just had to know how much Christ loved me before I would accept it and throw in the towel on my ways and start to live His way. What would make you throw in the towel and actually live His way, believing that His way is out of a heart of love for you that is as great as the universe and as near as your Bible?
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4: Apart from sexual sin, no divorce. If you've done it already, then you have to stay single the rest of your life, because that union, that one union, was never broken. 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
5: 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One man described his marriage as a workshop. He works and his wife shops. A woman described her wedding as the moment her husband gave up his bachelor's degree and she got her master's. And then there's the child, who described marriage as two adults coming together to yell at the same kids. Obviously, some humorous definitions there, but the truth is, many in today's culture don't know what marriage is supposed to be, and there's nothing funny about that. Thankfully, the Bible shows you exactly how God designed marriage and how you can experience the rich blessings of that institution. We're continuing John MacArthur's study here on Grace to You, titled Restoring Marriage. And here's John with today's lesson.
4: Divine guidelines for marriage. Divine guidelines for marriage. 1 Corinthians 7, 8 to 16. And you know, it's difficult in our world, I think, to maintain a marriage, to maintain any kind of a lasting relationship. 15 million Americans have gone through a divorce. People find it extremely difficult to build lasting relationships with any kind of meaning at all. One divorce for every 2.56 marriages now in America, and it's rising. Interestingly enough, the highest divorce rate in the world is in Russia. Russian cities have a 3 out of 4 divorce rate. Also, I was interested to read somewhere that the number one song in Russia in 1974 was Love Story. We talk a lot about it even here in America, but find it very difficult to maintain any kind of love relationship. And unfortunately, what we experience is not a historical phenomenon that is new. It's something that has always been around. And if you go to 1 Corinthians chapter 7, you'll find that there was a terrible problem existing in Corinth, and it dealt with the whole area of marriage. And that is the problem to which Paul speaks in the 7th chapter. The Corinthians didn't really know what they should do in terms of marriage, or at least they weren't willing to admit what they should do and posed some questions to Paul about it. Now, last time we looked at verses 1 to 7, and we saw in verses 1 to 7 general principle regarding marriage. And what Paul said by way of a brief summary is this: marriage is normal, marriage is for the majority. God has made us to marry. Marriage is good, but marriage is not an absolute commandment for everybody, because God has, according to verse 7, given some people the charisma, or the gift of being single, the ability by the Holy Spirit to totally control sexual desire. And if that's what God's gifted you with, then your singleness is a unique gift of God and ought to be used for His glory. So marriage is the norm. It isn't commanded. It isn't an absolute, but it is the norm to avoid fornication, sexual involvement. You should get married. But for some who have the gift of being single, that's a special blessing of God, and it should be maintained because it puts you in a position to be used by Him in a very unique way. So there is the general principle. Marriage is normal. Singleness is the exception. It's a gift of God. If you have it, then it's something you ought to hold to and cherish as a special gift from God. Now, he takes that principle in verses 8 to 16 and applies it to four groups. Four groups. First group is the single people. Second group is the people who are married, and both are Christians. Third group, those married to an unbeliever who wants to stay. Fourth group, those married to an unbeliever who wants out. Let's look at group one and see how he applies the principle. Those who are unmarried and widows. Verse 8. I say, therefore, that is, therefore, meaning on the basis of the principle laid down, I say, therefore, to the unmarried, and that is a general term including bachelors, maidens, divorcees. I say to the unmarried, and especially to the widows, because, of course, they had a unique situation, having been married and knowing all of the joys of marriage and having been separated, not because they wished to be, but because of death and the trauma that that brings. I say then to the unmarried and especially to widows, it is good for them if they abide even as I. It's good to be single. If you're a bachelor, that's good. If you're a maiden who's never been married, that's good. If you're a widow or a widower, that's good. There's nothing wrong with that. And good means beneficial, excellent, and just good. It isn't wrong. Don't listen to those Orthodox Jews who are saying if you're not married, you're abnormal. And, you know, we tend to fall into that category. We find some poor young person who's about 28 and we want to play Cupid all the time. You've got to get married. You can't just go through that. You've got to start looking. We want to push these people into getting married. Don't do that. God may have given them the gift of celibacy. And if so, then maybe being married is in violation of God's very best for their life. There are some things in this world that single people are needed to do. It's all right if you've got somebody who's saying, I've got to get married. You can help them. But if somebody just, and they need help, see, But if you have somebody who has no interest in that and they feel that God has given them the gift of being able to control sexual desire outside of marriage, then let it be that way and God will fulfill them in a very unique way. He simply says here, it is a good thing for them if they abide even as I. And of course, at this time, Paul was single. He may have been married since marriage appears to be a necessity for a member of the Sanhedrin, which he once was. It is, however, likely that his wife died before he was converted, and his time of ministry for Christ was always as a single individual, as best we can tell. And so once he had been widowed, if that is the case indeed, then he maintained that because God gave him that gift, that charisma of celibacy, that ability to be single and not to be preoccupied with sex and marriage. So it's a good thing. Look at verse 25. Now concerning virgins or unmarried people, I have no commandment of the Lord. The Lord never said anything about the unmarried, never told anybody to get married. He just spoke about the marriages that already existed. No commandment. Yet I'm going to give my judgment as one that obtained mercy of the Lord. Now I'm going to add some revelation to this. I suppose, therefore, that this is good for the present distress. I say it is good for a man so to be. Are you bound to a wife? Don't seek to be loosed. Are you loosed from a wife? Don't seek a wife. In other words, I guess he would, from a just a practical standpoint, in the world you live in, the sexually messed up world of Corinth, it might just be to your advantage to stay the way you are. If you're single, then just stay that way. If you're married, stay that way, for sure. But verse 28 says, if you marry, you haven't sinned. If a virgin marries, she hasn't. It's no sin to get married, but it might be to your advantage to stay single. Nevertheless, such shall have trouble in the flesh, but I spare you. I'd like to spare you the trouble that marriage brings, and it does bring trouble. Don't make a big issue out of marriage if it isn't a necessity for you. It's all right. You won't sin. But if God has given you the ability to be single, cherish that ability because of its lack of encumbrance, you have a special way in which you can serve God. That's kind of an exciting thing. This is a very special gift that renders you capable of serving God in a very unique way. Now, I realize that there are pressures in being single, especially of all the current emphasis on marriage and the family, and you kind of feel like a fifth wheel. And I was reading in the Times where they say that at the holiday season, it's worse than ever. Single people, particularly single parents, feel really left out. There's no need to feel that way. If God has given you the gift of celibacy, or if God has allowed you to be single for the time, accept that as his plan. There's nothing wrong with being single. Paul advocates it. Now, being single opens up all kinds of potential for you to serve the Lord. We should never take somebody who is content with being single and force them into a situation where they think they're not fulfilled and they have to get married. It isn't true. If you're unmarried or widowed, it's a good thing and you can stay that way. That's fine. You don't have to get married. But verse 9, if they can't have self-control, let them marry, for it's better to marry than to burn. If you can't handle being single, get married. Now, we're talking about Christians. Some of you may say, well, I don't have that gift, but I can't seem to get married. And the truth of the matter may be that you have sinned in the past. You have violated the principles of God, so you're not in a position now where God is going to bless you with marriage. Or maybe you've disqualified yourself by former marriages and sin and so forth and so on. But just taking it from point blank zero, let's say you're just a new Christian or you're starting out, here is God's standard. It is good if God's given you the gift, but if not, then marry. And I believe that assumes that God will provide a partner. How could God command you to marry and not provide a partner? But listen to me, people, if you're not the right person, you'll never meet the right partner. That's the whole key. If you're not the right person, you'll never meet the right partner. So instead of looking for the right girl, start being the right man. And girls, instead of looking for the right man, start being the right woman. And then the right man will recognize the right woman. And so let them marry. Now that's an aorist imperative command. Get married. It's better to marry than to burn. If you're going around just flaming on the inside with desire, then get married. There's no point in saying, well, I'm remaining single for the cause of Christ. See, that is, you know, that's ridiculous. There's no value in that at all. If you're burning with sexual desire, present tense continues, you continue to burn, then please get married. Marriage, for one thing, will bring about the fulfillment of that physical desire. You know, it seems to amaze me. Some couple will come to me and they'll say, John, we just got engaged. You know, and they're real excited and kind of funny looking face. You know how you get when you get engaged, sort of happy but apprehensive, and show you the ring. And well, when are you going to get married? Oh, we're going to get married in 2 years. 2 years? You know, I hear that or a year. We have to wait till we get some money or just listen. It is better to marry than to burn. And if you're going to go through 2 years like this, there is no point in it. Once you've made that commitment, you put yourself in a position to be tempted and to see your spiritual life just fade away. Once you've made that vow, get married. Marriage is to help you in that area. There is no advantage in long engagements. Listen, parents, when your kids come home and say they're engaged, you tell them, get married. Get married fast. Well, don't we want you to wait and finish your 4 years of college and you know, you do for the time they're engaged, you destroy their spiritual life because they can't control the desire because the commitment is already there. See, Paul is saying it's fine to be single. And if you have the gift of celibacy, don't anybody push you into getting married. But if you decide to get married, let everybody push you into it. Get it going. Get married. Your singleness is excellent. You say, well, you know, I don't have the gift, but I'm just waiting for the right partner. What do I do? How do I control my desire in the meantime? Well, that's a fair question, and we're not really approaching that problem this morning. Well, let me give you just some hints that I thought of. How can I, as a single person who is waiting for the fulfillment of my physical desire, waiting for the right mate, how can I control myself? Well, here are some thoughts that you can expand on. Number one would be channel your energy through physical work and spiritual service. Redirect yourself to good physical work and spiritual service. This gives your energy an outlet. Secondly, don't seek to be married. Seek to love and let marriage come as a response. People who are always wanting to get married will marry the wrong person more often than not. But people who are seeking to find the fulfillment of love will marry the person they fall in love with. Don't seek to get married. You know, that's when you go out and you go home and immediately take out your note. Let's see, he's A on this, B on this one, C on, you check him off. See? Well, he's close enough. I'll take him if he asks. See? But what you're doing, you see, is you're letting marriage be the issue rather than the right person becoming the issue. Seek to be loved and to love, not to be married. Don't worry, marriage will take care of itself. Thirdly, let go of a sex-mad, adulterous world. And what I mean by that is watch what you absorb of the system. Fourthly, program your mind with divine realities. Program your mind. It's amazing, but your behavior is a direct result of the programming of your mind with divine truth. Fifth, recognize that for now, God has chosen for you to live without sex. And recognize this, there is no temptation that has taken you, but such as is common to man. God is faithful, will not allow you to be tempted, what? Above that you're able, but will with the temptation make what? A way of escape, that you may be able to bear it. Sixth, avoid potentially dangerous situations. That's like Joseph, he just ran. Seventh, thank and praise God for the state you're in and be content. You have to approach it from these standpoints. All right, Paul then says, if you're single, great. If you can't handle it, get married. So there is no command that everybody has to marry or that spirituality is being single. No. All right, second group. And here comes practical advice to those who are married to a Christian. This includes most of us. We have Christian husbands, Christian wives. Now, what does he say to us? Verse 10 and 11. And unto the married, now you say, how do you know they're Christians? Because he speaks to the ones that are mixed marriages beginning in verse 12. So we know that here he's speaking to Christians. You'll see that in a minute. Under the married I command, yet it isn't I, but the Lord, let not the wife depart from her husband. Now to the married. We said that in Rome there were at least four different ways to get married, right? In the Roman Empire. Slaves living in tent companionship. Common law marriage. What we called usus marriage, where it was sort of a, you buy the wife, you pay a certain amount, and then there was the great big confariatio, noble type marriage. By whatever form, the Bible just says, well, whatever way it was, now the issue isn't how you got into it, but the issue is stay where you are. If you're married, look at it. I command, yet it isn't really me doing this. The Lord has given us the word on this. Let not the wife depart from her husband. And here he's simply saying Jesus already had something to say about it. Matthew 5:32, Matthew 19:9, and Mark 10, 11, and 12. All three of those passages, our Lord Jesus Christ says, stay married. Do not divorce. Notice, it says at the end of verse 10, let not the wife depart. The word depart is a technical term for divorce. Don't divorce your partner. You say, well, why would two Christians want a divorce? Well, in Corinth, you see, they were saying, well, celibacy is the only way to go. Once you become a Christian, you got to drop all the physical part. And you've got to devote yourself to Christ. We will now divorce and separate and give ourselves to Christ. He says, forget it. Don't do that. Don't divorce. There is no divorce tolerated among Christians. God hates divorce. Malachi 2, I hate putting away, God says. I hate divorce. He condemned the Israelites. He says, you have done treacherously against the wife of your youth. You're divorcing one another. Now, some of the Corinthians had already done it. Too late. Two Corinthian Christians. They had decided they ought to get a divorce for spiritual reasons, quote unquote. Can you imagine how that would run? If the Bible says you may get a divorce if you want to devote yourself totally to the Lord. Can you imagine what would happen? Everybody would be using that excuse just to get rid of the partner they didn't want. Well, we're divorcing for spiritual reasons. The truth of the matter is he'd been trying to shed her for years and he just found a verse to prove it, you know. So God doesn't allow that. There must be a continuous union. No, let not the wife depart. But some had already done it. Some had already done it. Verse 11. But if she does depart. And that assumes that somebody in Corinth had already done it. Too late. It's already happened. What are the consequences? Let her remain what? Unmarried, single the rest of her life, or be reconciled to her husband. Only two choices if Christians divorce. They either stay single all the rest of their life, but they come together again to reconcile. Now, let me add a footnote. Very important footnote. Paul here is not dealing with a case of adultery. That is foreign to his discussion. In cases of adultery, listen to me, divorce was allowed among Christians. Where one Christian commits an adulterous act, God allows for a breaking of that marriage bond. Matthew 5:32, I say unto you, whosoever shall put away his wife, except for the cause of fornication, and that can be sexual sin of all kinds, except for the cause of fornication causes her to commit adultery, and whosoever shall marry her that is divorced commits adultery. Except for fornication, no divorce. But in the case of fornication, God says, there is divorce. Matthew 19:9, same thing. And I say, whosoever shall put away his wife except for fornication and marry another commits adultery. The only ground that Jesus ever gave for the dissolution of a marriage was sexual immorality. And when that occurs, there is the right to divorce. That is very clear, even in the case of Joseph. You remember that in Matthew 1, Joseph was shocked when he found out that Mary was pregnant. Remember that? Because he knew Mary, and he knew that it was totally out of character for her to be pregnant. He knew he hadn't done it. They had had no relationships. Matthew 1:19, Joseph, her husband, being a just man, not willing to make her a public example, was minded to divorce her privately. Listen, Joseph had every right to divorce Mary if she had become pregnant by another person. And the Bible says, Joseph, her husband, being a what kind of man? Just man, a righteous man. Listen, he acted righteously in a desire to divorce a wife who had committed adultery. Now, he found out that she hadn't. The wonderful story was the Holy Spirit had conceived within her the Christ child. But you see, it is a just thing to put away a wife for the cause of adultery, or for a wife to put away or divorce a husband for that cause. Only that cause. But in this text, 1 Corinthians, that is not the issue. For any other reason than that, there is no tolerance of divorce. No, says Paul. Apart from sexual sin, no divorce. If you've done it already, then you have to stay single the rest of your life, because that union, that one union, was never broken. You're stuck single all your life, or you can be reconciled to your husband. And you can be sure, in the case of real obedience, that they would do that second thing, if it was still possible. And then he reverses it in verse 11 and says, let not the husband put away his wife, as well as the wife not putting away her husband. All right, what has he said? To be single is good. Stay single if you have the gift. If you're married to a Christian, stay married and fulfill every aspect of marriage. The physical, we talked about it in verses 3 through 5. Don't deprive one another sexually. Fulfill every part of marriage. Fulfill it to its limits.
5: You're listening to Grace to You, the Bible teaching ministry of John MacArthur. John's current study is called Restoring Marriage. Well, friend, this study is highlighting the blessings of marriage, reasons Christians should honor that institution. But perhaps you're a single man or woman listening today, and you want those blessings, but you're not sure how to get them. Or maybe you aren't sure you're ready for marriage, and you're wondering how someone can know for certain that he or she is prepared for marriage. We asked John those questions in the studio some years ago. Here was his advice.
6: That is a big question. But what I've always taught to young people is this. The most important thing is not finding the right person. You hear people say, I just can't find the right person. I can't find the right person. The most important thing is to be the right person. Mm. So that the right person can find you. I think this culture has postponed marriage because of protracted immaturity in adolescence. Hmm. People not wanting to get serious, take on serious responsibility, and face the rigors as well as the joys of a marriage union. And so what happens in that kind of setting is people are looking for some perfect person, and they're far more conscious of the person they're looking for very often than the person they are. So my instruction to people has always been the same. You just make sure you're the right person. You're walking in the Spirit. You're demonstrating love, joy, peace, gentleness, goodness, faith, meekness, self-control. That there's a mark of the Holy Spirit's work in your life that's visible and manifest, that you're humble, that you're serving, that your inner strength and inner masculinity or inner beauty is manifest. Be the right person. And first of all, you'll be content. And secondly, the right person that God has for you will recognize you. Hmm. So look at your own life and start there.
5: That's good advice. And friend, for more help in answering the questions relating to singleness and marriage, keep in mind that John's current study comes from 1 Corinthians, an epistle with a lot to say about marriage and many other important topics. 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Now for the entire Grace to You staff, I'm Phil Johnson. Be back tomorrow when John MacArthur has a lot more to say about how following God's design can bring more joy and fulfillment to your marriage than you ever thought possible. 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
11: Greetings, friends and new listeners, and welcome to the Sound of Faith. I'm Sharon Knotts, thanking you for tuning in today because we know faith comes by hearing, and hearing by the Word of God. I'm excited to bring you today's message. I took a DNA test, and God is my Father. You may be aware of all the attention Ancestry DNA is getting these days. Well, imagine the shock when my own husband, Benny, and I took a DNA test, and he found out that his dad is not his bio father. Benny Knotts is not a Knotts. But there is a greater DNA test in I Took a DNA Test and God Is My Father.
12: Sarah was interested in this, and also her cousin Lisa, Benny's sister Cheryl, and her daughter Lisa. She was also into searching out her.

0: Heritage and had done so for several years. You know, you can go on and do a tree, but once you take a DNA test, then you ramp up your searching because now you get all of this information about the percentage of your heritage based on your blood. And also you'll start getting information about other people who also took a DNA test. So Lisa had already done one a while back. So when the results for Sarah's came back in, Sarah had DNA matches. Lisa didn't have. And Lisa had some Sarah didn't have. So Sarah comes to Benny and I and tells us, yeah, Lisa says she doesn't think that we're full cousins. Something's wrong. And we said, oh, really? But we just laughed it off like it was nothing to it. However, Lisa bought one for her mother, Cheryl. Sarah bought one for me and Benny. So we took the DNA test. And when the results came in a few weeks later, Benny was faced with a jolting reality. He and Cheryl were only half siblings. And all of their DNA matches were only on their mother's side. They had no DNA matches on their father's side. In other words, Mr. Elton Knotts, his matches, only Cheryl had, Benny had none of them. So all indications were that Mr. Elton Knotts, who raised Benny, was not his biological father. The man that he knew for 59 years to be his father was not his father. Both of his parents are deceased, and so most of their generation is also deceased, so there was really no one to give us any information. No one could solve the mystery and answer the big question, who is Benny's biological father? Now, Cheryl is 10 years older than Benny, and she was racking her brain for memories and ideas to try to figure out, well, if my dad's not your dad, then who is your dad? But she really couldn't come up with anything. And she and her mother were very close, especially towards the end of her mother's life. Her mother came to live with her while Cheryl was still working for Joyce Myers in St. Louis. Her mother came from Louisiana to live with Cheryl. So they were very close towards the end of her mom's life. But as close as they were, her mom never divulged any information about Benny's dad. She took that secret to her grave. Now, Benny, you all know he's pretty easygoing. He just kind of laughs at everything. So he was taking it in stride. But this growing curiosity in him was making him want to find out. Because, folks, it's innate in every one of us. We want to know where we came from. We want to know who our parents are. We want to know who we came from. And so this curiosity, and another one of his attributes is nosy. About everything. And so he just had to start digging. And so he began spending hours on the computer. He'd get up in the morning before he went to work, he'd be on the computer. He'd come home on the computer after dinner, on the computer till late at night sometimes. Hours searching all these branches of the family tree, trying to figure out who could be his father. So what he did is he looked at all the close DNA matches that he did have, that Cheryl didn't have, that he had, starting with the closest ones and looking at their trees. Twice he thought he found who his father is. But when he really examined the men's ages and the timeline of their lives, they did not match Benny's timeline of his birth. So two times he got excited and that's not the right one. But he went ahead and emailed one of the men, actually the man's son, because the man is elderly, but his son, he emailed him and said, I think that someone in your line is my father, and explained the situation to him. And the man answered him back and said, instead of you looking at my father's line, look at my father's mother's line. And Benny did. And when he did, it led him to another branch that he wasn't looking at, and he began to think, oh, now I know who my dad is. And he's pretty certain he had found the right man. However, over here, there was a line that hooked up to this man going down here with somebody with the last name of Knotts. So he says, if I'm not a Knotts, why is this DNA match in my line? It was confusing him and sending him a curveball. Because if he's not a Knotts, there shouldn't be a Knotts in the line. Amen? So this was bugging him a lot. And so one morning, while he was praying, before he got to the computer, he was praying by himself, and he was praying, and all this is still in his mind. It's going round and round. It's all he's thinking about. And so it's like the Lord dropped in his spirit the name of a family on his tree that he had not really paid a lot of attention to. And when that name came up in his spirit, he went and got on the computer and he began to trace that particular tree. And he was able to see that not only did it match the tree the man told him to look at, but it led him back that he could find a match with the Knotts. And he realized that Knotts has nothing to do with the Knotts family that I was raised in, who's Cheryl's dad. This is another Knotts that happened to marry into this family. So that cleared up that mystery. He is now 99% sure, now I have found my biological father. And he thought to himself, you know, I'm going to find out what I can about him. Of course, what's the first thing you're thinking? Where is he and is he still alive? So he found out the man had died in 2009. So that means there's no chance of meeting the man. And the man's wife had also passed away. Of course, you wouldn't want to, you know, do anything to hurt her feelings, so you wouldn't say anything, but she's going to. All the principals are dead. But now he's going a little bit further, looking, because, you know, when you start tracing these things, it'll give you hints that you can pull up. You can pull up any public paperwork that's online, like insurance policies and such. And he came across an insurance policy in his father's name. His father was on there. I'm talking about now the biological father. And in there, of course, the man's address was listed where the man lived. Boy, you might say a red flag was popped up. Why? Because that address where the man was living is the same address that's on Benny's birth certificate five doors down. In other words, when Benny was born, this man was Benny's neighbor. When Benny was born, the neighbors of the Knottses was this family. And you know, it could be a coincidence, but really? So Benny found out that the man had married, of course, and he had three daughters, which means that Benny would have three more half-sisters. And so he debated for a while, should I contact these women and disrupt their lives with this astonishing information? What should I do? And for a while, how many thinks he should tell them? Let me see your hands. Okay, put your hands down. How many thinks, no, don't contact them, don't tell them? Okay, only a couple that time. Well, after a while, he just decided he couldn't take it anymore. So he made contact with them and told them, you know, what he believed. And of course, they were full of unbelief a lot in the beginning. But the one thing that even got them to even think about considering what he was telling them, to even say, I'll even listen to your story, is because of that address on that birth certificate of Benny's and their father's insurance policy. And not only that, their father's oldest child, daughter, who's 1 year older than Benny, that address is on her birth certificate because they were neighbors. That got her thinking, okay, I'll listen to your story. The other two, they were like, we didn't really hear anything from them. So Benny said, I am 99% sure that your dad is my dad. But if we want to be 100% sure, then you need to take a DNA test. Would you be willing to do that? So she said she would be willing, and Sarah sent her one. So she took the DNA test, and it came back, and it confirmed what Benny already knew, that Benny Knotts is not a Knotts. And that that woman's father is Benny's biological father. So now he knew for certain who his father was. And it's a process. It's a big process now to maybe develop a relationship with these three women. Amen. And they were reticent at first, which you can understand. They were shocked. Apparently their parents had a good marriage. They were married for 53 years. So, you know, things happen. People make mistakes, don't they?
1: Yes.
0: Boy, I know you're all sitting out there quiet. You're thinking about it. But, you know, the older sister, she began to talk a little bit about Benny. And then the younger daughter started talking a little bit and sending pictures. And when we began to see the pictures and they begin to tell things about their father, it turns out Benny and their father have so many similarities in their ways. They share similar hobbies. They share similar abilities. You all know that Benny is an expert builder.
2: Amen. I hope you're enjoying this unique message. I took a DNA test and God is my father. The current rage is DNA testing through services like Ancestry DNA. It's actually rewarding to trace your ethnic roots back to Europe or Africa or Asia. But many have been unexpectedly shocked to learn their father is not their bio father. This happened to my husband, Benny. He found out that Benny Knotts is not a Knotts. Since all the players involved are deceased, there are many questions that cannot be answered. But the good news is, he has been united with his three new sisters he never knew existed. But there is even better news. Benny took a spiritual DNA test, and God is his father. Many today do not know who their bio fathers are. Others who do know have no relationship or a strained relationship with their fathers. The feeling of rejection is a heavy load on the heart. Jesus was rejected by his own people, and most did not accept that he is the Son of God. But as early as age 12, Jesus knew who his father is, and he was eager to be about his business. He said, "If you don't believe me when I say God is my father, believe the works I do." If you were born again of the incorruptible seed of God's word, the attributes of your heavenly Father are evident in you, and God calls you his beloved son or daughter. I took a DNA test, and God is my Father is available on CD for a love gift for the radio ministry of $10 or more. 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
1: Praise the Lord. This is David Middleton welcoming you to the Doers of the Word radio program where we're teaching you the uncompromised Word of God. Today we're going to continue talking with you on the Word in your life, and specifically we're talking about the parable of the sower, which brings the understanding of how the Word produces fruit in your life, as well as the revelation of the spiritual warfare that the enemy brings against you to try to take the Word out of your heart. We've talked about the three references to the parable of the sower in Matthew 13, Mark chapter 4, and Luke chapter 8. The subject of the parable is the Word of God. The object is how to produce the hundredfold return on the Word, and it's going to come 30, 60, hundredfold fruit, more fruit, and much fruit in your life. Jesus gives the parable. The disciples, when they were alone, asked him to bring the explanation of it, and he said, "It's given unto them to know the mysteries of the kingdom of God," and he began to explain it. We saw that the subject was the Word of God, and that there were four different examples of the Word sown in the heart of man. In each case, all heard the Word of God, and the difference is what each did with the Word once they had it sown in their heart. And remember that the Word gets sown in your heart every time you hear it. Don't believe the teaching that says that you hear the Word, it gets in your head, and after you hear it and hear it and hear it, it finally drops down into your heart. That is a lying teaching, a doctrine of the devil. The Word gets in your heart every time you hear it, evidenced by the fact that it got into the heart of each type of ground. Fruit bearing is not dependent upon circumstance. It's circumstances in life. It's dependent upon the Word in you that you keep in you. Just because you've heard the Word in the past does not mean that the Word is still in you. You may have an understanding of it as far as mentally, a mental awareness of it, but that doesn't mean the Word is abiding in you. The devil comes to take it out if you do not do what is necessary in order for it to produce fruit in your life. Now, we talked about the Word sown by the wayside. That's where the fowls came, devoured it, and here Satan came immediately to take the Word out of their heart. If it stayed in their heart, according to Luke 8, it would have produced their salvation. But why was he able to take it out of the heart? It's because in Matthew 13, as we saw in verse 19, that he did not understand it. Meaning you're going to have to hear the Word. You're also going to have spiritual understanding of the Word of God in your life. Now, the second area that we talked about was the Word sown on stony ground. In this parable, here the lack of roots and moisture caused it to be scorched when the sun, which is a type of the enemy, came up and it withered. Here's the case where the man heard the Word. It was sown in his heart. He understood it. He received it with joy and gladness. And we talked about the way he received it. Two different words in the Greek. One of them is in Mark chapter 4, where he received it with gladness. It's the Greek word lambano, which means a self-prompted taking hold of. And then in Luke chapter 8, where he received the Word with joy, in verse 13, it's the word dekamai, which means a ready reception of what is offered to you, a passive reception. This means that the way you are to receive the Word is have a ready reception for it, a teachableness, a receptiveness to it, but also you take hold of it and you apply it in your life, an active reception, putting it into operation in your life. Now, of course, the problem was there was no root established in the ground, no root system, no steadfastness or stability upon the Word. If you're not firmly planted and established, having the Word in your life in areas, then you're not going to be able to stand when the pressure comes. It says he endured for a while, but then when the affliction or the persecution came, or the time of temptation, then what happened? He ended up falling away, and he did not see the fruit come forth. And that tells us something, that you and I must be ready to overcome all of the attacks of the enemy. We talked about the affliction, about how the light affliction comes against us. But at the same time, if we get our eyes on the unseen things, the things of the Word of God, we'll overcome. And we saw in Acts 7:10 how he delivered him out of all his afflictions. And you're going to have to resist the devil steadfast in the faith, 1 Peter 5:9, knowing the same afflictions are accomplished in your brethren that are in the world. We saw in John 16:33, Jesus said, "In the world you have tribulation," same word for affliction or tribulation, which means pressure, "but be of good cheer, be of good courage, I have overcome the world." Remember, many are the afflictions of the righteous, but the Lord delivers them out of them all. And then we saw in Acts 14:22 it says where we must, through much tribulation, enter into the kingdom of God. The word must is a word which means it's necessary, it's binding. It's a covenant word. You must go through much tribulation because that's going to happen because of the word. Remember, when the word comes to you, the devil will show up to try to take it out of the midst of your heart. But you're going to go through it, not that it's going to overcome you. You're just going to go through it as you overcome and to enter into the kingdom of God through the word of the kingdom. And we saw about persecution, where persecution comes to try to put you to flight. But God will deliver you out of every single persecution that comes against you, which is, of course, what he did. And remember, yea, and all those that live godly in Christ Jesus shall suffer persecution. You and I will suffer persecution. And if you don't get much persecution, the question is, how godly are you living in life? Well, we're going to get into the next area. This is the word sown among the thorns. In Mark chapter 4, we see this in verse 18, where it says, These are they which are sown among thorns, such as hear the word, and the cares of this world, and the deceitfulness of riches, and the lusts of other things entering in, choke the word, and it, speaking of the word, becometh unfruitful. Well, we see another case in Matthew 13, in verse 22, where it says, he that receives seed among the thorns is he that heareth the word, and the care of this world, and the deceitfulness of riches choke the word, and he becometh unfruitful. Mark 4 says, it, the word, becomes unfruitful. Matthew 13 says, he becometh unfruitful, showing that if the word's not fruitful, you are not fruitful. Now in Luke chapter 8, it says in verse 14 that that which fell among thorns are they which when they've heard go forth and are choked with cares and riches and pleasures of this life. That shows you that the lust of other things is tied in with following the pleasures of this life. And it says they bring no fruit to perfection. There's a lot of things we need to talk about here. In this parable, the thorns choke the word. Now, in this case, the man heard the word was sown in his heart. He obviously understood it, he took hold of it, he had a ready reception for it, he took hold of it to apply it in his life, and it started to grow towards producing fruit. Of course, the devil attacked the word initially, and he must have overcome the initial temptation, because remember, the devil comes for the word's sake to try to take it out. But over time, it says that the lust of other things, the deceitfulness of riches, the cares of this world, entering in and that choke the word. So otherwise, the word never quite produced the fruit because they let something else in. Now, when we're talking about the cares of this world, this particular word for care is the Greek word merimna, which means literally to draw in different directions, to divide, to differ, to tear you apart. And this is exactly what the devil wants to do. He wants to get you double-minded. He wants to get you off the Word of God. He wants to get you and oppressed in your mind, get you into worry, anxiety, anything. And this way he works is through worry, anxiety, cares, or even concerns. Now, some people say, well, I'm not going to have worry, I'm not going to have anxiety, but I am concerned about this situation. It's the same thing. You've just kind of tried to water it down. We're not going to be worried or anxious or uneasy about anything or concerned about anything in our life. If we do, we've given place to the enemy, and the enemy will be able to work against you. What is our attitude towards negative circumstances? We're going to watch, and we're going to pray, and we're going to deal with them according to the Word of God. Now, in Luke chapter 10, verse 41, the Bible says, where Jesus answered and said unto her, Martha, Martha, thou art careful and troubled about many things. She was full of care and worry and anxiety. And so, of course, Mary chose the better part, the good part, which was to sit at his feet and hear the Word of God. And, of course, the Word of God is what is going to produce fruit in a person's life. So what's the result of this? It's the choking of the Word. And choke here in the Greek is a word which means to strangle completely by drowning or overgrowth. And it means something comes in which arrests the growth or the activity of the Word, and it strangles it completely. It shows the enemy's force that comes against you because you have not overcome those cares of this world. See, Satan works deceptively, and he tries to get to you to stop the Word from coming to perfection. Remember, it said that it was not fruitful. He was not fruitful. And it said that they brought no fruit to perfection. So this is important. To bring fruit to perfection means to carry to a conclusion or a desired result, which is it manifest in your life. You know, in Luke chapter 21 and verse 34, the Bible talks about our hearts being overcharged with the surfeiting, the drunkenness, and the cares of this life. Don't let your heart be overcharged with the cares, worries, anxieties of life. In Philippians chapter 4, verse 6, the Bible says, be careful for nothing. Be anxious for nothing. Have no concern or worry about anything. It's actually an area of sin. But in everything, by prayer and supplication, with thanksgiving, let your requests be made known to God, and then the peace that passes all understanding will guard your heart and mind through Christ Jesus. That tells you something. In every situation, you cannot be full of care or worry or anxiety or concern about anything, but instead, you pray the Word of God, and there'll be peace. If you don't have peace, then you've somehow let the enemy get in, and he is at work to choke the word in your life. In John 14, verse 27, he says, peace I leave with you, my peace I give unto you. Not as the world giveth, give I unto you. Let not your heart be troubled, neither let it be afraid. Don't let your heart be troubled, don't let it be afraid. It's the enemy trying to get to you. What are we supposed to do with our cares and worries or anxieties or concerns? 1 Peter 5, 7 says, casting all your care upon him, for he careth for you. You cast every care, every anxiety, every worry upon him. Well, how about the deceitfulness of riches? This is where the enemy wants you to get your eyes off of him as a source. You're going to be misled. That's what deceitfulness does. And it's an attitude of heart. You're going to be misled by looking at something else as a source. 1 Timothy 6:17 says, charge them that are rich in this world that they be not high-minded, nor trust in uncertain riches, but in the living God, who giveth us richly all things to enjoy. How about the lusts? And notice all these things they have to enter in. It means that the care, worry, or anxiety, temptation, or the deceitfulness of riches to look at other things as a source, or lusts of other things, the temptation is not sin. It's whether or not it enters in because you yield to it. Now, when we talk about lust, this means the strong desire of other things. The strong desire of other things, not just a sexual lust, but the strong desire of any kind, which is talking about the pleasures of this life or the ways of the flesh. This is why you must be ready to crucify the flesh daily, and you cannot yield to all these things. Otherwise, they will choke the Word of God in your life. Well, we're out of time for today. We're going to continue on this subject in the next broadcast. Be a doer of the Word of God. In closing, are you looking for a New Testament church? We teach and preach the uncompromised Word of God with in-depth teaching, bringing forth scripture after scripture on subject after subject. I also minister healing and deliverance to all who have a need. I minister continual deliverance and healing, doing whatever it takes until a person is set free. I've seen the Lord heal cancer, heart problems, diabetes, and bring forth healing from all kinds of sickness and disease. I invite you to visit Jesus is Lord Outreach Center. 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For more information, please call 602-279-5212.
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0: What is it that you think should distinguish every Christian community from the surrounding culture? Is it morality, good works, exuberant singing? We'll hear the answer today on Truth for Life as Alistair Begg examines the new commandment Jesus gave his disciples. We're in John's Gospel, chapter 13.
1: Not only are there places that we'll remember all our lives, but we also remember sounds as well as sights. The title for our study today has to do with a sound. The title of the study today is When the Rooster Crows. When the Rooster Crows. It's not difficult to imagine that routinely throughout the course and the balance of his life, Peter, upon hearing that familiar sound on a daily basis, would be inevitably reminded of that evening that he spent in the courtyard. And then also reminded of the way in which that scene was painted over, if you like, covered over, renewed, transformed by another scene, the scene that took place when Jesus made breakfast for the disciples on the shore after his resurrection. And I don't think there is any doubt at all that if Peter was able to join us, to come back and be a part of our services today, he would sing heartily, "Our sins, they are many, his mercy is more." The departure of Judas has given rise to the 11 now being under the tutelage of Jesus in a very personal way. And once again, if you see your text in front of you there in 31 and into 32, Jesus reminds them of what he has already said in one of our previous studies about the wheat that falls, unless a grain of wheat falls into the ground and dies, it remains alone, but then out of that will come this growth. And we thought then about Jesus being glorified. And so once again, he gives voice to this. It seems fairly difficult, doesn't it? Now is the Son of Man glorified, and God the Father is glorified in him. If God the Father is glorified in him, God the Father will also glorify him in himself and glorify him at the very essence of it. Jesus is actually giving voice to what is virtually inexplicable to us. He's referring to the awesome nature of the way in which in the cross serves, if you like, as a splendid theater, a dramatic display of the incomparable goodness of God. If we want to know how God loves, if we want to know how good God is, if we want to know about God seeking to save people, then we look directly to the cross of the Lord Jesus Christ. Notice the tenderness of his tone in verse 33. Little children, he says, little children, yet a little while I'm with you, you will seek me. And just as I said to the Jews, so now also I say to you, where I am going, you cannot come. And a new commandment I give to you, that you love one another. Now, when we come to this phrase, a new commandment, what are we to make of it? And I want to pause on this because I don't want us to go wrong. The new commandment to which he refers is not intrinsically different from what has already been for us in the Old Testament. Because in the Old Testament, in Leviticus 19, now the word of God is, "You shall love your neighbor as yourself." So what then is new about this commandment? Well, it is a new commandment in the sense that it is the commandment that goes along with the new covenant. This cup is a new covenant in my blood, which is given for the remission of sins. And accompanying that new covenant is the reality of a new life. The new life that Jeremiah the prophet spoke of, where a heart of stone would be removed and a soft and a pliable heart would be there, and the Spirit of God would come now and invade that heart. It's new in that sense. It's new also insofar as the depth of it and the demand of it is inescapable. Listen, a new commandment I give to you, that you love one another. How? Just as I have loved you, you are to love one another. How has Jesus loved? Perfectly, ceaselessly, sacrificially. That's what he's going to display on the cross. That the cross of the Lord Jesus defines as well as displays the nature of the love of God. Are we to take this seriously? A new commandment I give to you, the followers of Jesus, that you love one another just as I have loved you, you are also to love one another. How is this even possible? You see, the Christian life is not just difficult. The Christian life is impossible. The Christian life is impossible. Again, I want to pause on this for a moment, because there may be some here this morning, and you have never really factored in the whole idea of what it means to become a Christian. Some people are trying to be a Christian without ever having become a Christian. And so what does it really mean? What's involved? Remember what we discovered way back in chapter 3 in the words of Jesus to Nicodemus. He's a religious man. He's convinced of the idea that knowing God, loving God, following God is all about things you do for God, or the things that you don't do because you want to please God. And how taken aback he must have been when Jesus says to him, I want to tell you something, Nicodemus, truly, truly, unless a man is born again, he cannot even see the kingdom of God. You must, he says, be born again. In other words, making it very, very clear that Christianity is not something that we take up. And people talk about, I've taken up golf, I've taken up business, or whatever you've taken up, as we understand it. We don't take up Christianity. By definition, Christianity takes us up. So let me ask you this morning, are you on the side of those who said, yeah, I've taken it up? Or do you find yourself saying, no, it has taken me up? Mysteriously. Again, Jesus to Nicodemus, the wind blows where it wills, and you can hear the sound, but you can't tell where it comes from or where it's going. So it is with everyone who is born of the Spirit. And the new life that is born in our hearts is the resurrection life of Jesus. So that becoming a Christian is a result of God's amazing grace towards us, mysteriously, wonderfully pursuing us, showing us our need, showing us our Savior, closing for us the reality of these things. And then the living out of the Christian life is the living out then of the life of Christ that is being granted to us. So that our identification with Christ is not by way of affiliation, it is by way of regeneration. That's what being born again means, being regenerated. That is not something that we could do for ourselves, that is only something that God does. And that is the source. That's the difference, you see, between people who just go to church, or they just attend things, or I'm an affiliate, or whatever it might be. Well, that doesn't sound like a member of a family, does it? I'm affiliated with the Begg family? No, I'm a member. I'm a member. Membership in the family of God is the issue. Predates membership in any local family. I want to stay with this, and I want to ask you this morning, are you in Christ? Are you a Christian? If you are a Christian, then you know at least this. Number one, that Jesus has done something for me. He has done something for me. He has done something for me that I desperately required. He has done something for me that I couldn't do for myself. He has done that which is the most important issue in the entire world, and he's done it for me. I've been made aware of the fact that I was created by God. I've been made aware of the fact that I am accountable to God. And I've been made aware of the fact that I am going to face God. You see, people don't believe that. They don't believe that. That is not my reality. That is not my truth. That is not my idea. I can just dispense with it all. And then in the watches of the night, when their conscience confronts them, when they're aware of their condition, then the story is vastly different. To whom are you going to go? To whom will you turn? The only person to whom you can go is Jesus. That's the first thing. Secondly, that if you are a Christian, if you're in Christ, then you know that Jesus has done something in me. In me. That's the story of the new birth. It wasn't that Nicodemus decided to change his religion. It wasn't that he changes his ideas about God. It was that Nicodemus became a child of God. The Christian, you see. If anyone is in Christ, they're a new creature. So I know that God in Jesus has done something for me, and I know that he has done something in me, and as a result of that, I know that he plans to do something through me. Through me. Now, this is what he's addressing here before we even get to the reaction of Peter. I want you, he says, in recognition of how I have loved you, to love one another. In other words, one of the features, a distinguishing feature, maybe even the distinguishing feature of a Christian community is love for one another. That when the Spirit of God takes hold of a life and of lives, then what becomes unmistakable is the fact that we are now enabled to love people for whom we have no natural sense of affection. Do you get that? What is Jesus saying here? By this, verse 35, will all the people know that you are my disciples. What is that? By what? By all the things we're saying? By all the things we don't do? By all the things we do? No. By this will all the people know that you're my disciples. That is a very small hinge on which hangs a very large door. If you have love one for another. In other words, Jesus says that our love for one another within the body of Christ is the visible manifestation of the gospel. It is, if you like, the authentication of the gospel. Here's the great opportunity for the church in every generation, and not least of in our own. In a broken world with broken families and broken bits and pieces of everything, the Church of Jesus Christ has the great opportunity. Schaeffer referred to the love within the body of Christ as the final apologetic. The great answer, the great illustration of why someone would want to become a Christian. Because, as I say to you, the church is unlike other associations. Most associations here in Greater Cleveland are based on status, wealth, background, intellect, sporting achievements, whatever it might be. The church isn't marked by any of that stuff. The church is to be marked by an inclusiveness which demonstrates the universal appeal of Jesus. So that people come amongst those who love Jesus and they discover that the reason they actually love each other is because Jesus has first loved them. Bruce Milne says, it is designated, that is the church, as a community which welcomes all people, irrespective of background, age, gender, color, moral history, social status, influence, intelligence, religious background, or the lack of it. To love like Jesus is to love inclusively, indiscriminately and universally. That's why when John writes his first letter, picking up on what Jesus has taught him, he writes this: no one has ever seen God. If we love one another, God abides in us, and his love is perfected in us. In other words, what he's saying is this: that the invisible God is made visible when his children love, not in word and in talk, but in deed and in truth. That's the great challenge. That's the great challenge. It's a challenge, is it not? Because we're selfish. Our whole culture is in a militancy against it. It's about me, it's about my, it's about what, it's about me. You live your life like that and you come into a community like this and said, that's why in the early church, who was it? Probably a Roman general or something. He says, you got to see how these Christians love each other. Now let me ask you, do you think that America, when it thinks about love, when it thinks about friendships, when it thinks about the engagement of unlikely people with other unlikely people, do you think they're hurrying towards church buildings? They're certainly not. Why? Well, because we changed it into a political agenda. Or we changed it into we're the people. And we feel sorry for you that you're not one of the people, as opposed to we're a mess. Jesus is a wonderful Savior. This is a messy church, but it's full of messy people whose messed up lives are in the process of being continually cleaned up by Jesus. What a phenomenal opportunity is given to us. In light of all of that, and the reason I spent time on that is because I want us, first of all, to understand as best we can the challenge that is there, the examination of our hearts, of our church life, but then to see against that the response of Simon Peter. Because we ought immediately to be taken aback by Peter's reaction. Because it would appear from what follows that despite the dramatic nature of what Jesus has said, I have a new commandment for you and so on, that somehow or another Peter's ears are not attuned to that himself. He doesn't seem to have any time for that. He seems to have little time for this call to selfless love. His focus is elsewhere. Simon Peter said to him, Lord, where are you going? It's fantastic, isn't it? I mean, I always say I'm encouraged by the people who used to do that in school, who would ask that kind of question, because it was usually the question that I wanted to ask, but I didn't have the guts to ask it. I want to believe that I'm going, oh no, this is wonderful, helpful about the love. Now, where are you going? Peter is more interested in satisfying his curiosity than in paying attention to what Jesus has said. He doesn't have any questions here about brotherly love. He doesn't say, can you explain exactly what you mean by that, Jesus, like how we could love the way you love? He's got no questions about that at all. No. Instead, he wants to know the answer to the one thing that Christ has purposely chosen not to disclose. Now that ought to ring a bell again. Because if we are honest, the tendency in our hearts is very similar to Peter's. Because we're prone to seek answers. We're prone to, I know this, from 48 years in pastoral ministry, most of the questions that people come to their pastors about are questions about things that are contained in the secret counsel of God that he has chosen not to reveal. So they want to come and find out, could you please tell me why it is that God this, why he did that, where was this, and what's the next thing? They're not asking questions about how could I love the person next door to me who's a pain in the neck. They're not asking questions like that. No, they're asking these kind of questions. I don't say it in any spirit of judgment. I'm tempted to do the same. The one thing that he has chosen not to make known, Peter wants the answer to that question. The secret things belong to the Lord our God, Deuteronomy 29:29. But the things that are revealed belong to us and to our children forever, that we may do all the words of the law. In other words, God keeps nothing back from us that we need. He loves us as a father. He's not withholding information from us that is necessary for the living of the Christian life or commending the gospel to the world. None of that is held back. And all that he has made known is not only for us, but it's for the children's ministry. It's for the youth ministry. It's for the whole world. This is it, he says. Which we might paraphrase as the main things are the plain things. The plain things are the main things. Your impact on the watching world is tied to your love for one another, says Jesus. And Peter says, where are you going? Jesus' answer, you will notice, is not explicit. He's going to a place where Peter cannot follow now, but he will follow afterward. That will take us actually to our final truly, truly in John's Gospel. In chapter 21, where Jesus will say of Peter, truly, truly, I say to you, when you were young, you used to dress yourself and walk wherever you wanted. But when you're old, you will stretch out your hands and another will dress you and carry you where you do not want to go. And John explains, this he said to show by what kind of death Peter was to glorify God. You will not follow me now, but you will follow me afterward. One of my friends says, upon that afterward hangs the weight of Christian hope. You will all fall away, but afterward, when I am raised up, I will go before you to Galilee. So Peter, instead of allowing all that Jesus has now said to sink in, his characteristic assertive personality prevails, and he moves on from where to why. Where are you going? Where I'm going, you can't come now. You'll come afterwards. Why can I come now? It's great, isn't it? I think it's great. This is Peter talking to God. This is Peter challenging the deity. I answered your first question. You're back with another one? Don't we see ourselves? Where are you going? Love each other. When are you coming back? Love each other. Why can't I love each other?
0: 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In our study of Jesus' truly, truly statements, we are gaining insight into the certainty of Jesus' words. One thing he tells us is that he alone is our source of strength and endurance and comfort. 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So to supplement our current study, we are recommending a book called Come You Weary, Enjoy Christ's Comfort. 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
15: You can't grow without the Word of God. 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You'll never become the spiritual leader of your home. Your wife will never respect you. Your children will never respect you if they don't see you as a strong man of God, with authority, not flexing your muscles, but the authority of the Word of God. What does God say in His Word?

0: Welcome to Somebody Loves You Radio, the Bible teaching ministry of Roel Reese in Diamond Bar, California. Today, Roel will show us why it's so important that we put a high value on being in God's Word. Now, you may feel over-programmed and overwhelmed, but it's still crucial to carve out quiet moments with the Lord. Keep listening for a challenge to anchor your heart and mind in the Word of God so that you can live out your God-given calling as the spiritual leader of your home. Here is Roel Reese with our study, A Man's Submission to God.
1: 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Psalm 119, the longest psalm in

0: the Bible, verse 11 only. And the reason I chose this text is because we're fellowshipping tonight with a bunch of men. There are no women here, I hope. It's all men. And one of the great weaknesses that I have seen in talking and speaking in so many men's conference is the weakness of men not knowing God's word. Not knowing God's word. I mean, in combat, you can't do without your weapon. You need your weapon 24/7. Paul the Apostle puts it so beautiful in the book of Ephesians where he says, if you're going to be in this world and you're going to be fighting the battles of this world, and you're not going to be fighting just physically but spiritually, then you need to learn to do what? To put on the whole armor of God. You need to know how to do that. And when I read this psalm, it just kind of laid me back a little bit, because in verse 11, he says, for our text tonight, he says, your word have I hidden in my heart that I might not sin against you. What is he saying? He's saying that if the word of God is in you, it's going to keep you from sinning against God. It's going to keep you from pornographic things. It's going to keep you from evil thoughts. It's going to keep you from drinking beer and wine and maybe smoking a little thing here and there. Whatever your weaknesses may be, it could be women, it could be whatever. If you're not really in the Word of God and you really don't have the sword, then you really are not going to be able to fight the fight that is before us. And yet people are always asking this question, what kind of a person does God use to do his work? First of all, I want you to know that he uses people, ordinary people, just like you and me. Just like you and me. I never dreamed. My desire, my goal in the martial arts was to have schools all over the country and all over the world. That was my desire. I was a businessman. And I was doing very well. And when God called me, I never wanted to be a pastor. I mean, Pastor Dale knows that we grew up together. I never wanted to have a church. I never wanted to be a speaker. Because number one, I didn't think I could speak. And it's really important that you understand that God is the one that calls, anoints, and uses, and opens the doors and shuts the doors. And it's not you promoting yourself, but promotion doesn't come from the east or the west. It doesn't come from the north or the south. It comes from the Lord. He takes up one and he puts on the other. We need to understand that. And it's really important for all of us here to understand that the psalmist David, when he writes here, is not only asking a great question that we ask here, what kind of a person does God use to do his work? Because there are so many men that are so confused in their own personal lives that they feel because they've been naughty at home or they've been naughty at work, and because maybe you're tripping and you're falling, that God is done with you. That's not true. There's not one perfect in here tonight, not even myself. We're all imperfect. We miss it every single day. It is all by the grace of God. The grace of God through faith in Jesus Christ that we stand before here tonight. And so when you think of the kind of person that God uses, which is, first of all, a man of the word. I have a whole series on this. He's a man of prayer. He's a man full of the Holy Spirit. He's a full of men of wisdom. And there's other things that he talks about in the book of Acts. And so it's really important for me to understand that God uses ordinary people like you that are sitting to the left and to the right, behind you and in front of you, and like myself, because the Bible is very clear when it comes to God using men just like you and me. Remember Paul when he was writing to the Corinthians? In 1 Corinthians 1, 26-27, Paul said, for you see your calling, brothers, that not many wise according to the flesh, not many mighty, not many noble are called. But God has chosen the foolish things of this world to put to shame the wise, and God has chosen the weak things of the world to put to shame the things which are mighty. Now, he uses ordinary people just like you and me, but there are qualifications to be used by God. And the first thing that we need to understand is that the beauty that God has for each one of us, it is God's love and grace shown to each one of us individually every single day of my life. And he uses anyone that will submit to him and wants to be obedient to the word of God. That's so important. Obedient to the word of God. Because if we're not obedient to God's word, then how can God really use me to the fullness when I'm not obeying what he says here? I would become a Pharisee. I would become a hypocrite, an actor. And yet, Jesus, he will work through that person's life so that he, God, Jesus, will get the glory back to himself. Because people will be amazed. How can God use that person? You. It's neat. I love the way God uses people. And sometimes we sit here and we don't understand that God has gifted us. We have gifts and talents that haven't been uncovered by the power of the Holy Spirit. As we search the scriptures and we read the word of God and we study it. And as God begins not only to use my life, but God already has been using my life, but I haven't recognized the anointing over my life that God instilled in me so that he can use me so that he can get the glory and the honor from such a weak vessel that is only clay. A little water, it becomes mud. That's you. That's me. Paul the Apostle in 1 Corinthians 10:31 said, therefore, whether you eat or drink, whatever you do, do all to the glory of God. All to the glory of God. In Ephesians chapter 2, 8 through 10, he says, for by grace you have been saved through faith. It is not of yourselves, it is the gift of God. Not of works, as anyone should boast. For we are his workmanship. We are his poema. We get the word poem in English. Check that out. He says, created in Christ Jesus for good works, not bad works, good works, which God prepared beforehand that we should walk in them. Walking in fellowship with God will bring good works in your life. We're not saved by good works. We're saved by faith. God wants to work in us and through us. Now, my question to you tonight is, what kind of a person are you in the hands of God tonight? I would pray that you would want to be a man of the word, which means it takes laboring. It takes time to read. It takes time to pray. It takes time to dig in the scriptures. And to me, it's just incredible when you read and you study God's word. Because in the book of Psalms 119:97, he says, oh, how I love your law. It is my meditation. Notice, on Wednesday nights only. No. All day. All day long. From the time I get up in the morning to go to work. How can I go to work? And how can I be the spiritual father and husband to my wife and to my children, and then go to work with my employees or employers and be a leader if I haven't spent time with God in his word? What kind of guidance do you have? What kind of fuel do you have? It's really important. The first thing that I do when I get up in the morning, man, is I spend time with God. I don't care if I'm surfing or not. You know why? Because I know my weaknesses. I want to make sure that I know God before I go anywhere. Why? Because the devil knows how to plan everything against us. And you want to make sure that the sword is sharp, not dull. Otherwise, it will be no good in combat. And the sword is the word of God to us today.
1: 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We'll tell you how you can get a copy of that in just a few moments. But now, let's get back to more with Raul Reese.
0: So as we study God's Word, it gives us insight to what we should believe about God and eternity. There is no lies. We will know exactly what God's word says, so we cannot be deceived. We cannot be deceived by Satan. How is the word of God used throughout the Bible? Well, number one, what the word of God is called in scriptures. Number one, these are the titles. Number one, it is called the book of the law. The book of the law. In the book of Nehemiah, when they were standing for hours, and the children that could understand were standing with the parents and the grandparents listening to the word of God. Interesting. He says in verse 3, then he read from it, the word of God, in the open square that was in front of the water gate from the morning until midday. Can you imagine? 6 hours of Bible study. We only have 1 hour. 6 hours. He says, before the men and women and those who could understand. Notice, people that were sitting down listening to the word of God. That's why we have this nursery. We have children's church. Why? Because they don't understand. But those that can understand are welcome to come in and sit and hear the word of God. And then he says what? And the ears of all the people were attentive to the book of the law. The word of God, the importance of opening the scriptures, reading, listening, making sure that I understand what God is saying. Number two, it is called the law of the Lord. Psalm 1:2, he says, but his delight is in the law of the Lord, and in his law he meditates day and night, from sunup to sundown. Thirdly, it is called the scriptures. In John 5:39, Jesus said, you search the scriptures, for in them you think you have eternal life, and these are they which testify of me, Jesus. Fourthly, it is called the Holy Scriptures. In Romans 1:2, which he promised before through his prophets in the Holy Scriptures. It is also called the Word of God. Hebrews 4:12, we already read that. Six, it is called the Word. James 1:21-23. Therefore lay aside all filthiness and overflow of wickedness and receive with meekness the implanted word which is able to save your souls. But be you doers of the word, not hearers only, deceiving yourselves. For if anyone is a hearer of the word and not a doer, he is like a man observing his natural face in a mirror. You forget what you really are like. It will have no impact in your life. Seven. It is called the word of life. Philippians 2:16, holding fast to the word of life so that I may rejoice, Paul says, in the day of Christ that I have not run in vain or labored in vain. Speaking of the rapture of the church, I haven't wasted my time. Eight, it is called the book. Revelation 22:19. And if anyone takes away from the words of the book of this prophecy, God shall take away his part from the book of life, from the holy city, and from the things which are written in this book. Notice how many times in that scripture he used the book. Secondly, second point is how the word of God is described in scripture. Titles are given to the word of God. Like number one, it is scriptures that are pure, pure, undefiled. Psalm 19:8 says, the statutes of the Lord are right, rejoicing the heart. The commandment of the Lord is pure, enlightening the eyes of the beholder. Imagine that. And secondly, it is the scriptures that are restraining my life. In Psalm 119:11, he says, your word have I hidden in my heart that I might not sin against you, God. It restrains you at work. It restrains you in your playground. Wherever you are, the word of God will keep you from sinning. Thirdly, it is the scripture that is perfect. In Psalm 19:7, he says, the law of the Lord is perfect, converting the soul. The testimony of the Lord is sure, making wise and simple. Fourthly, the scriptures are what? Are sure. Psalm 111:7, 8, the works of his hands are verity and justice. All his precepts are sure. They stand fast forever and ever and are done in truth and uprightness. And then the scriptures are what? Truth. Psalm 119:142. Your righteousness is an everlasting righteousness, and your law is truth. The scriptures also are enduring. Isaiah 40, verse 8, the grass withers, the flower fades, but the word of our God stands forever and ever and ever. Seventh, the scriptures are effectual. Isaiah 55, 11, so shall my word be that goes from my mouth. It shall not return to me void, but it shall accomplish what it pleases. It shall prosper in the things which I send it forth. Isn't that neat? Wherever God sends his word, it is doing his work. It never comes back void. There's good results always by the word of God. Eight, it is inspired. 2 Peter 1:19 to 21. He says, so we have the prophetic word confirmed, which you do well to heed. A light that shines speaks of illumination in a dark place. Until the day dawns and the morning shall arise in your hearts, knowing this first, that no prophecy of scripture is of any private interpretation, for prophecy never came by the will of men, but holy men of God spoke as they were moved by the Holy Spirit. I love that. By the Holy Spirit. So imagine how powerful the Word of God is in our lives if we really study it, if we consume it day and night. Thirdly and lastly, what we need to believe about the Scriptures. Number one, these are proofs given the Word of God. Number one, that we have life in His name, that He'll give us life in the name of Jesus. John 20:31 says, but these things are written that you may believe that Jesus is the Messiah, the Son of God, and that believing you may have life in His name. And what does it do secondly? It gives us eternal life. Eternal life. 1 John 5:13. These things I have written to you who believe in the name of the Son of God, that you may know that you have eternal life and that you may continue to believe in the name of the only Son of God, Jesus Christ. So these are really important to me. Number three, we can have healing in our lives. In Psalm 107:20, he says, he sent his word and it healed them and delivered them from their destructions. Fourthly, that we may have freedom from sin. John 8:32, and you shall know the truth and the truth shall make you free. Fifthly, that we may have conviction. Hebrews 4:12, for the word of God is living and powerful, sharper than any two-edged sword, piercing even the division of soul and spirit and the joints and marrow. It is a discerner of the thoughts and the intents of everyone's heart. And six, that we may see clearly. There are no clouds, no blindfolds. He says that we may give not only instruction, but here again he says, the statutes of the Lord are right, rejoicing the heart. The commandment of the Lord is pure, enlightening the eyes. And then seventh, it gives us instruction as believers. Deuteronomy 11:19. You shall teach them to your children, speaking to them when you sit down in your house, when you walk by the way, when you lie down, and when you get up. Notice, fathers, men, the importance of you being the leader of your home with the word of God. In the morning, in the afternoon, and in the evening, whenever you get a chance. Eight, that we may be obedient to the word of God. Remember Joshua 1:8? This book of the law shall not depart from your mouth, but you shall meditate day and night, and you may observe to do according to all that is written in it. For then if you do that, you will make your way prosperous, and then you will have good success with your wife, with your children, with your job, with the church, with everything and anything you come in contact with because of the Word of God. And then ninth, that we may love God's Word fully and completely. Psalm 119:47, I will delight myself in your commandments, which I love, O God. And tenth and finally, that we may handle the Word of God accurately. 2 Timothy 2:15, be diligent to present yourselves approved to God. The old King James says, make sure you study the Word of God. He says, a worker who needs not to be ashamed, but rightly dividing the word of truth. Imagine that. How important is God's Word in my life? Very, very important.
1: 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Next time, we'll continue this series with more insight into the importance of personal devotions. 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
0: Daniel Webster says this, the Bible is a book of faith and a book of doctrine and a book of morals and a book of religion, of special revelation from God, but it is also a book which teaches man his own individual responsibility, his own dignity, and his equality with his fellow men. Webster said that. So we read the book of books. John Bunyan said, I have it in every one of my Bibles. He said, this book will keep you from sin, but sin will keep you from this book. This book will keep you from sin, but sin will keep you from this book. Never, ever forget that tonight, you guys. Blessed is the man that studies and prays, but blessed is the man that eats up God's word and devours it and becomes a man of the word, a man of prayer, a man of the Holy Spirit, and a man of wisdom. And a man who loves and cares for his family and provides for his family and is not afraid of Satan, but he confronts Satan with the Word of God.
2: I am falling in love with you.
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16: And one of the goals we should have as a nation, especially for 250 more continuous years of God's amazing grace on this nation, is we must embrace the reality that there's only one truth. Mm. And it is embedded in the gospel of Jesus Christ.
13: That's a bold insight from Senator Tim Scott about the Judeo-Christian values that have guided America from the beginning as a nation. And the Founding Fathers set us on a path toward true north, and as we celebrate 250 years, our prayer is we don't lose our way. Well, welcome to Focus on the Family with Jim Daly. I'm John Fuller.
17: You know, John, we can't deny the powerful role that the Christian faith has had in our founding as a nation, in our development as a nation. For those that can't see that or don't bother to study it, it's self-evident. I mean, the Founding Fathers, they had a deep dependence on deity. Most were Christians and found their faith in Christ. And it is part of why they structured the government the way they did, separations of power. It's because they knew that the heart of man was evil. And if we have power, it corrupts us. Mm-hmm. And Senator Scott has captured that great theme in his book called One Nation, Always Under God, where he's provided inspiring snapshots of men and women who lived with conviction, courage, sacrifice, helping to shape our country into what it is today. I so look forward to everybody hearing this conversation. It is good.
13: Yeah, and it includes his personal story, which is fascinating. It's very helpful. And you had this conversation with Senator Scott for your podcast, Refocus with Jim Daly. Senator Scott represents the state of South Carolina. And let's go ahead and listen on today's episode of Focus on the Family with Jim Daly.
17: Senator Scott, it is so good to have you back at Focus on the Family, even though it's virtual, but here at Refocus as well. Thanks for being with me.
16: Well, thank you, Joe. It's good to be with you. I certainly love sitting next to you in wonderful Colorado Springs and enjoying time together. But as iron sharpens iron, we'll have to do it over a distance.
17: You know what's what people need to know? I remember the first time we met. I'm not sure you'll recall this, but it was at Reagan Airport. And we sat, I think, and had a bite to eat together, along with my colleague, Tim Gegline, who worked in the Bush administration. And I remember when you left, I just said to Tim, that is like the greatest guy. He's just a regular guy doing incredible things. And it seems like to me the Lord, you have an anointing, is how we would say it in the Christian community. It's like the Lord's hand has been on you since you were a child.
16: Well, I certainly am thankful for praying. You know, we look at the book of Timothy and we see his grandmother and his mother, Eunice and Lois. And for me, it was my grandmother, Louita, and my mother, Frances, who sowed seeds very early in my existence, so much so that I think God always honors the prayers of those who go before us. But as a result of that, I have been a man and at that point a boy who understood the importance of church. Now, a church is not being a Christian, but it is a good foundation to start from. And so around the age of 11, I first walked down the aisle of the Baptist Church, Morris Street Baptist Church in Charleston, and gave my life to Christ. But it wasn't until I was 18, 7 years later, that I understood Lord and Savior. And I got to tell you, as a guy who has done it fairly inconsistently for a long time, the older I get, the more I appreciate the sovereign hand of God on my life. And I was writing about that this morning, Jim, in my prayer journal, that without my permission, God has done the most remarkable things that I thought impossible. God has made possible, to include getting married, becoming a senator, and living my mama's America dream. It's amazing what God will do if you give him permission to really take over your life. And I keep taking it back, Jim. I tell you the truth.
17: Yeah, that's the problem with us. We keep taking it back. Hey, let me ask you a question. Just a few weeks ago, I was in Charleston. I haven't spent a lot of time there, but we have a great donor base in that community. And we had dinner at a donor's home. It was beautiful. And we had probably about, 20, 25 couples there. But here's the thing I wanted to mention, and it kind of moves into the direction I wanted to take the conversation. As we were headed back out toward the airport, we went in front of, I believe, the historic building where the slave trade began.
16: Street.
17: Yeah, I snapped a couple of pictures of it, and I thought, what a monumental location. This is where the first slaves were sold as slaves, as I understand it. And they've preserved the building, and you can take a tour of that in Charleston. But that aims right at the core point that any institution of man is imperfect. But when you look at where America has come over these last 250 years, you are evidence, my friend, of a country that is improving. And you're part of that great improvement, that the fact that minority folks can rise and be senators and be governors and be president with President Obama. I may not agree with all of the policies, but that was a proud day. I was proud of my country when we elected the first black president. But speak to it from your unique vantage point. My goodness.
16: Well, I'll say without any question that I am, I say I love, I'm living my mother's American dream in so many ways, my grandfather's as well. My story is a story of cotton to Congress. I mean, it starts back in my youngest memories of the Deep South being a segregated place where we had the KKK walking through the streets of Charleston, where my brother, when he was in high school, I was in the eighth grade, there was a race riot at my high school. And then 4 years later, I'm elected to student government president. One of the things that I find to be remarkable about the story of America is that MLK, Martin Luther King Jr., got it right, that the arc of the moral universe bends towards justice. And we are probably the poster child of justice as a nation. All across the world, people stop and wonder what makes America so unique. And how is my story, a kid born in the Deep South in the 1960s, how do I become the Congress member for the city where the Civil War started? And how do I become a United States Senator for the state that really helped during the Civil War times? The answer is simple. It's the grace of God and the evolution of the Southern heart. It is on display everywhere you are willing to look, that God's infinite wisdom is deposited in the hearts and minds of men and women. And when we respond to his call, the most remarkable things happen. We actually look back at our founding fathers, and we say that when they wrote these words, we hold these truths to be self-evident, that all men are created equal and, frankly, endowed by a creator with unalienable rights. That proposition is rare on the earth. And when we live up to our highest ideal as Christians and as Americans, we find that our compass points towards true north, and we don't become colorblind because God did not intend that to be so. But we understand that every single human has inherent value because they come from God. And when we treat each other that way, Jim, the most remarkable thing happens. Even a guy like me, Tim Scott, gets elected to the United States Senate because people in my community decided to judge me not on the color of my skin, but on the content of my character that was framed through a Southern experience where people, very disjointed people from different communities, different walks of life, different complexions, different amount of melanin in your skin, so to speak, came together to help me, A, understand the value of prayer, B, understand that faith without works is dead, and see to apply God's way instead of my way.
17: Yeah.
16: And it humbled me after it broke me, and then God rebuilt me. And that story is available all across the country, but I, without doubt,
17: that's the redemption.
16: Having it happen in Charleston, South Carolina is one of the most powerful things.
17: Yeah.
16: And to be a part of it.
17: Yeah, it's so true. And I think the sooner we can get on that highway, the highway of true north, as you said, the better off we're going to be. Listen, I want to cover, I know we've got some time limitations, some of the great stories that you captured here in your book, One Nation, Always Under God, which I love that twist, by the way. But one of those stories was Samuel Davies. And let's go to him. It's colonial period. Who was he and what did he do?
16: Well, Samuel Davies was a fantastic preacher who understood the profound impact that the gospel of Jesus Christ had had in his life, was having in America, and wanted to continue to see it expand. One of the reasons why I included his story in the book, One Nation, Always Under God, is I want to make sure that our reference point begins and ends with the gospel. It doesn't begin, like we just talked about, it doesn't begin or end with my experience in South Carolina or your experience today living in Colorado. It only starts and finishes with the gospel. And so when we understand that, we should be able to compare notes against what we're experiencing and what the gospel says is true. When that happens as a nation, we stay on the right course. When we, this is where I think we get in trouble. We're all going to sin and fall short. That's just a fact. That's why we have Jesus as our Savior.
18: Right.
16: But when you start calling wrong right, I think you bring about something that is akin to the judgment that we do not want to see. Mm-hmm. I think we have to be very, very careful not to say, because I did it and it felt good, it must be right. That is wrong.
18: Wow.
16: We know the definition of right because our founding fathers, through the grace of God, wrote it well because it was written based on what is right. And that's going to be my consistent message as we go through the pages of the book and the chapters as well as the people. They all had to fight and struggle, sometimes with themselves, sometimes with the world they were living in, to get it right. And that's why I think it's helpful for America today, so that we can struggle with ourselves, struggle with what's around us, so that we get it right and we bring glory and honor to the Lord and preserve this nation.
17: Yeah, which is so true. Dorothea Dix is another character
16: Yes.
17: that you highlighted. Tell us about her and her story.
16: Dorothea Dix was someone committed to those who were suffering from mental health. As she felt the burden and the responsibility to travel this country at the end of the day to look at and witness insane asylums, what they were called back in the day, mental health facilities.
17: Right.
16: And if you think back through recent history, the last 50 years, 40 years or so, we've shuttered so many hospitals for the mentally unstable that we have done a disservice. Yeah. We put those folks in jail as opposed to a more humane treatment through hospitals that were developed for them. Dorothea Dix in her time actually fought for the expansion and the humane treatment of those who were in facilities. She understood that because we have intrinsic value, how we treat the least of these, Matthew 25, is we will be responsible for that before our King of Kings and the Lord of Lords. And I love her story because it's a story of sacrifice. It's a story of being educated. And it's a story of taking action, something we as Americans need to always do. Take a look at the most vulnerable in our society
17: yeah.
16: and do the best we can for those who can't do it for themselves.
17: I love that. Part of that action story of hers, she was alive during Abraham Lincoln's presidency. The fascinating insight that she helped derail a potential assassination
16: attempt.
17: Tell that story. That's remarkable.
16: Yeah. No. Once again, here's a woman, because you think about the time that we're talking about too.
17: Right.
16: By the way, here's a woman who is charged with a responsibility, given a gift from God, who's able to sniff out through associates a plot to kill the president, and she, through the help with a lot of other folks, were able to snuff it out and to help him avoid what would have been, I think, an assassination without any question.
17: And think about that. I mean, that could have changed, would have changed,
16: it would have changed
17: the course
16: yes.
17: of history. It, you know,
16: absolutely,
17: his presidency would have been shorter, maybe not even been able to sign the Emancipation Proclamation. So, man, that's a big deal.
16: Powerful story. It once again reinforces an important point, very much like Jeremiah 1, verse 5 tells us that before Jeremiah was in his mother's womb, he was already called to be a prophet. Timing is so important in life, and sometimes I don't understand the good Lord's infinite wisdom, but what I do understand is that certain people rise at the right time, and it's happened time and time again in America, specifically, globally, without question. Certain men and women rise at the right time, and Abraham Lincoln rose at the right time, and his life was preserved by Dorothea Dix and others, probably more than once, by the way. I can't imagine the number of attempts at his life, but he was able to finish the course, much like MLK, finishing the 13th Amendment. And because of that, he finished his work, and unfortunately, he went to be with the Lord thereafter. But the truth of the matter is, without his steady hand, I'm not sure what the country would look like and how our integrity would have been protected other than President Abraham Lincoln doing what, frankly, no one else could have accomplished at that time.
13: U.S. Senator Tim Scott is our guest today on Focus on the Family with Jim Daly, and I hope you're going to ask for his book, One Nation, Always Under God. 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
17: You know, your book obviously is filled with these great stories. I was doing something we do here at Focus, a commentary, a 90-second commentary. It's both on secular radio stations and some Christian radio stations. But just yesterday, I was voicing them, and Kenny Chapman writes these scripts. He's brilliant, and he found a couple of incredible stories. One was Keisha Thomas, if I'm remembering correctly. I think she was at a political rally in the 80s, and a guy with either Nazi tattoos or a Nazi t-shirt showed up, and men began to beat him and kick him to the ground and were, you know, terribly beating this man. She, a black woman, jumped on top of this guy and said, "Stop it. No one is beaten into kindness."
16: Wow.
17: Okay, now here's the kicker. Here's the kicker. Years later, that Nazi guy's son contacted her to say, "Thank you, you broke the bonds of hatred in our family."
16: Wow.
17: That would fit in your book.
16: That would be, listen, that's a whole new book. Thank you very much.
17: But isn't that a great story of how to change attitudes, which is the bigger theme of what you're talking about? How do we change, especially we Christians, how do we change attitudes? It's not by belligerence. It's not by, and oh my goodness, Senator Scott, you're in the toughest job in the world. I've been there many times. You and I have dined together.
16: Yes,
17: people are in your face all the time that don't agree with your point of view, and they are trying to make you angry. How do you deal with that?
16: Well, I got to tell you, you know, one of the things, thank God for the Word of God, and thank God for really good friends. Number one, the Word of God. Ephesians 4:15 reminds me to speak the truth in love. Those two ingredients are very important. They're both active ingredients. And when we activate them, we are going to be infinitely better off. Number two, my good friend, the former Congress member Trey Gowdy, has told me 1,000 times, it is hard to insult someone into changing their minds. And so what I take from that is it's my responsibility. I've been asked some very tough questions, especially as a pro-life Christian who happens to be in public office, on how do you allow your faith to guide you? And not how do you allow your faith to guide you? How do you let your faith guide you is the question they're asking me. I've been asked that question from some folks from Colorado, frankly. And my answer was, you should thank God Almighty. I let my faith guide me and not just my own natural instincts. Mm-hmm. And so here's the point. We are spiritual beings. You cannot force me into changing my mind, but you can woo me, or as Jesus did through the grace of God, love me into changing my mind. Not by giving me false flattery or false pretense, but by sharing the truth in a piercing, convicting, not condemning way. We see that play out over and over again in the gospel, whether it's a woman caught in adultery, the Samaritan. We see these stories, high profile stories in the gospel of Jesus Christ, where in fact, the love is present, but so is the truth. Mm. And I oftentimes look at I call it the Hall of Fame in Hebrews 11, and to see Rahab in the Hall of Fame just reminds me that the way he judges is not exactly how we judge here on the planet. And
17: right.
16: So leave room for him to do what he does best and then follow his lead.
17: You know, I've often asked myself, like, being in that moment when we die, and by the way, everybody's going to experience this, You're going to die and you're going to be present in front of the Father. And I'm thinking to myself, does he say to me, or do I say to him, I loved as best as I can, or I tried to hold people accountable as best as I can. And I can never rectify that. I think the Lord's going to be very pleased that I exhibited love for other people, especially people that hated me because of him. Mm. Right as we wrap up here, kind of the two last points I'd love for you to comment on. One is the awakenings that God uses. You know, sometimes we as Christians, we fret. We watch the news, Senator, and we see the conflict. Yes. Now, in that context, you've got to roil and fight and you got to persuade and all that. Is there hope that God will again show an awakening for this country so more people, not just in a political context, but in a spiritual context, have an awakening? How do we get there?
16: I think we are on the verge of seeing a great explosion and hopefully a revival that sweeps the country, not just in Washington, but listen, we're seeing it, frankly, on college campuses, which I think is very difficult to understand and appreciate. Young people are so often the folks that we point to and say, boy, can't wait for them to grow up and they'll know better and they'll do better. Well, the truth of the matter is, on many college campuses, I'm thinking about Ohio State and their football team. They were literally having revival on the campus led by some of the most powerful forces on a college campus, which are football players. Yeah. And so when you see that happening, you know that there's a great awakening happening around the country. We've also seen the fact that God is working here in D.C. I attend a Bible study where we have Republicans and Democrats actually opening the Word of God and studying the Word. Now, there's only about eight of us that come to that Bible study, but I understand there are dozens of Bible studies across D.C. where not just legislators, but their staff are actually involved and engaged in knowing Jesus better and then putting him to work. The good news is I'm never going to bring Jesus down to the political level, but I'm always going to try to bring myself and my colleagues to his level. Yeah. And that is my responsibility as a Christian in public service, is to show people the light. Don't compromise by saying maybe they're right when they're inconsistent with the gospel of Jesus Christ, but I should be open to them telling me that there might be something that I'm doing that is inconsistent with the gospel of Jesus Christ. And then if we know it enough, we can open it and see what it really says. Yeah. That kind of opportunity is available and expanding here in Washington. And I pray that his kingdom would come and that his will would be done here in D.C., across this country, and around the world.
17: Senator Scott, I mean, I couldn't put it any better, and I'm so grateful for our time together. Thank you for what you represent. I mean, really, beyond our friendship, but and who you are, it inspires me to know people are there in D.C. that are doing the Lord's work, and I mean that sincerely. So God bless you. God bless your family, and man, just keep on moving, and if we can ever be of help, let me know. Thank you.
16: Well, thank you very much, Jim. Let me just say in closing, if you haven't gotten your copy of One Nation Always Under God, get your copy. You'll love America even a little bit more. And number two, I've been watching Focus on the Family listening to Focus on Family on the radio for more than 30 years. I got to tell you, I am so thankful that when that transition happened several years ago, that you were chosen by the Lord and by James to take over the helm there. You've done a beautiful job.
17: Well,
16: and may the Lord, our God, continue to bless you in ways that go beyond your imagination, according to Ephesians 3:20.
17: Well, that means a lot to me. Thank you so much. God bless you. God bless the Senate as you endeavor to lead. Take care.
16: Thanks, sir.
18: Well, Senator Tim Scott has been our guest today on Focus on the Family with Jim Daly, and what an encouraging conversation. Jim, that was really good, and we're providing a link to the entire discussion online for your podcast, Refocus with Jim Daly.
17: John, I love Senator Scott's emphasis on the Christian faith, and I also appreciate him sharing about the importance of telling the truth in love. You know, it feels like the compass of life is spinning now. Where is true north? You know, when you talk to people that don't believe in God, don't have a faith in Christ, you know, they're just looking at cultural things to set that compass. And Jesus himself said, I am the way, the truth, and the life. He declared it. And so the very least I'd encourage you, no matter where you're at in your faith journey, if you don't have faith in Christ, study it. You know, Lee Strobel wrote a book called Case for Christ, and he's done the homework. He was trying to disprove Christ to his wife, who had become a Christian. And man, if you want the evidence, this is the journalist, the atheist journalist, that got it done. And he went and did all that. You can read that book, Case for Christ, and better understand the evidence for Jesus's life. And God has worked through imperfect people and imperfect institutions for 250 years now in America, including the church. It is not perfect. There are errors made, and there is poor judgment and lapses and sin, because we're sinners saved by grace. But as we celebrate 250 years in America, man, the Lord can still bring and will bring renewal in our time if we can turn toward him.
19: Yeah, let me encourage you to get a copy of Senator Scott's compelling book, One Nation, Always Under God. It's filled with inspiring stories of men and women whose Christian faith helped shape our nation. And these stories are going to inspire your family to have confidence in Christ and

0: Word, not reading the word, to where the Holy Spirit can bring those things to mind when we need them. John 8:31-32 says, if we abide in God's word, there you go, we will know the truth and the truth will set us free. And I see that in marriages through our Hope Restored efforts, trying to get these marriages back together, parenting crises that people call. We want you to call because we want to help you. But so often it's because we're not rooted in the word and know how to live this life in a way that's full of God's wisdom.
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theological view out there that somebody a long time ago named Augustine came up with, and some people still follow him, even though the Bible doesn't support his views on this. 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I'm out of time. 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
6: Sometimes people will say, I left my faith because this person that claimed to be a Christian was a hypocrite.
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6: 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He's kept all of his promises to me. 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And that's what we all should do.

0: A ship's captain approaching a foggy seaport will navigate based on the light from the lighthouse, not from the light of other boats. Boats drift, lighthouses stand secure. Do we navigate the life of faith based on the conduct of other believers or based on the one we believe in? What's the hymn say? On Christ the solid rock I stand. All other ground is sinking sand. Today on A New Beginning, Pastor Greg Laurie helps put that objective into practice.
1: Why don't you grab your Bible and turn to 2 John. If you don't know where it is, it's right after 1 John and right before 3 John. And the title of my message is, P.S. I Love You. Before we dive in, let me just quickly review some of the things we learned in 1 John. 1 John was written to give assurance to believers who were having doubts about their faith. Have you ever doubted if you're really a Christian? Have you ever doubted your salvation? Have you ever wondered, do I know for sure I'm going to go to heaven? Because you think, how could a person who says they're a Christian have just said the thing I just said? How could a person who claims to be a Christian have done the thing I just did? Am I really a Christian? Well, 1 John was written so you could know that you have assurance of salvation. He says in 1 John 5:13, I've written this to you who believe in the name of the Son of God so you may know that you have eternal life. He didn't say so you may feel like you have eternal life. Your salvation is not based on your feelings. It's based on what Christ did for you at the cross. It's not based on what you do. It's based on what

0: He did. And the Bible promises that God, who began a good work in you, will complete it under the day of Jesus Christ. You see, salvation is God's work from beginning to end. He's the author and he's the finisher of your faith. I don't know about you, but sometimes I start projects I don't finish. Like my office will get really cluttered and I'll say, it's time to clean the office. And I'll start sorting things out and putting them in little piles. And I'm almost done putting everything in its proper place, but I'll just leave a few things out. And then those turn into the new messes again. So I don't always finish what I start. Isn't it great that God finishes what he begins? Can you imagine him saying, I'm going to save that person right there. I'm going to transform them. I'm going to do an amazing, I'm done with them. I'm moving on. Just, wait, what? You know. He completes what he starts. So your salvation is complete. Now, 2 John, starting in verse 1, he writes, the elder to the elect lady and her children, whom I love in truth. And not only I, but also all those who have known the truth because of the truth which abides in us and will be with us forever. Grace, mercy, and peace be with you all from God the Father and from the Lord Jesus Christ, the Son of the Father, in truth and love. God wants us to walk in truth and love. You really can't have one without the other. So if I see something in a fellow Christian's life that is harmful to them or dragging them down, the Bible tells me I should speak the truth in love. So it comes down to this. Truth anchors us, but love moves us. Truth gives us the message. Love gives us the method. We need to speak the truth in love. Now we shift gears to 3 John. Coming to Christ is life-changing. Continuing with Christ is life-sustaining. Look at 3 John 1. John says, I rejoice greatly, brothers, as you testified of your faith that's in you, as you walk in the truth. And I love this. I have no greater joy than to know my children walk in truth. That's so true. No greater joy. You know, people have asked me, have you ever thought about just being a full-time evangelist and not being a pastor? Look, I love to preach the gospel. And it's a privilege to go to a stadium and proclaim the gospel and to see a lot of people come forward. That's very exciting. But the greatest joy I find in my life is not doing that. The greatest joy I find in my life is standing behind this pulpit and preaching to you as your pastor. It's true. You say, Greg, you're just pandering to us. True. No, actually I'm not. I'm telling you the truth. This is where I find my greatest joy. It's great to see people come to Christ. Yes. But it's even greater to see people grow in Christ and to see lives transformed and then to see generations of people, where I think of families here that their grandparents served and maybe they've gone on to be with the Lord, and the parents and the children and then their children. And I see it just being passed on. That brings me the greatest joy. And seeing my own son, Jonathan, in ministry today, that brings me great joy. It really does. Whatever my legacy is, the greatest thing I hope to leave behind is just people who have come to Christ and have grown in Christ. C.H. Spurgeon put it this way, and he said this to me personally. He didn't. A lot of you don't even know who C.H. Spurgeon is, but he was a British preacher for many years ago. He said this, and I quote, a good character is the best tombstone. Those who love you and were helped by you will remember you. So carve your name on hearts, not on marble, end quote. Well said.
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0: You know, I've heard people describe a trip to Israel as seeing the Bible actually come to life. Hey, everybody, Greg Laurie. And I've been to Israel many times, and I've led a lot of tours, and I have to say that's absolutely true. Listen, when you're walking on the same stones that Jesus himself walked on, well, that's something that's enriching to your faith. It's not just a travel experience. It actually energizes and enhances your study of the Bible. Think of it this way. It's a vacation with a purpose. And we're going to be taking a tour of Israel April 6 to 15, 2027. 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
1: 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Well, we're studying the wisdom of 3 John today in Pastor Greg's message called P.S. I Love You. Let's continue.
0: Next point, there are real and fake believers in the church. There's real ones and there's fake ones. 3 John 1, 9. I wrote to the church about this, but Diotrephes, who loves to be the leader, refuses to have anything to do with us. Can you imagine? Who is this Diotrephes dude? He wants nothing to do with the apostle John, who personally walked with Jesus. He loves to be the leader, says John. When I come, I'll report some of the things he's doing and the evil accusations he's making against us. This guy's making evil accusations against the apostles. And not only does he refuse to welcome the traveling teachers, he tells others not to help them. And when they do help, he puts them out of the church. Dear friend, don't let this bad example influence you. Follow only what is good. Remember those that do good. Prove that they are God's children. And those who do evil, prove they do not know God. One of the greatest criticisms of the church is hypocrisy, right? Too many hypocrites in the church. Now, I've often said, if you find a hypocrite-free church, don't join it because you'll ruin it. Every church has hypocrites. And let's be honest, every one of us has moments of hypocrisy. No exceptions. But we have to consider something else. Jesus told a parable about the wheat and the tares. And the tare is very similar to the wheat. And the story he told is a farmer went out to sow wheat. And then he had an enemy that sowed tares next to the wheat. Initially, both the wheat and the tare look the same. But as time passes, it's revealed that one is bearing fruit and the other is not. So the point he is making is in our churches, there will be true and false believers. There'll be people that genuinely know the Lord and people that don't. So sometimes people will say, I left my faith because of hypocrisy. That leader was a hypocrite, or this person that claimed to be a Christian was a hypocrite. Were they? Or were they actually never a believer to even begin with? What if they were a satanic plan? What if it was all a strategy from the devil to put these fake people in who sat next to us in our pews and sang the same songs with us and gave in the same offering and even amened at the right times in the sermons, but never were real believers to begin with? And then we actually walked away from our faith because of that tear among the wheat. Then I would say that was a very clever strategy on the devil's part. I think people sometimes walk away from the faith, not because they saw so-called hypocrisy, but because they didn't want the faith to start with, and that became their convenient excuse. I'm not justifying hypocrisy, but I'm saying there's fakes out there. So let's get them and throw them out. Like Diotrephes. But he was throwing out the wrong people. That's a problem with him. But Jesus said, no, that's not for you to sort out. That'll be sorted out in the judgment. So I don't need to worry about who the tare is. Are you a tare? Look to the person next to you. Are you a tare? Are you a fake? No, the question you should say is, am I a fake? I don't want to be the fake. Remember when Jesus said, one of you is going to betray me? What did the disciples say? Is it me, Lord? I love that. Is it me? You would have thought they all would have pointed in unison at Judas Iscariot. It's him, isn't it? We always knew it was him. We all wore white robes and he wore a black leather one with his wallet on a chain. No, they didn't know it was Judas. Is it me? So instead of pointing fingers and saying, is it him or is it her? Make sure it's not you. Remember the story when Jesus was talking to Peter and John and said that John was going to live longer than Peter, and Peter didn't really like that idea. And he said, well, what about this man? Jesus said, what is it to you? Follow me. The point of it is simply this. You just take care of yourself and just make sure that you are walking with me. Listen, Jesus Christ is who I signed up to follow over 50 years ago. Jesus Christ has never failed me. Jesus Christ has never been inconsistent or hypocritical or abandoned me. He's kept all of his promises to me. So regardless of what all y'all do, I'm staying with Jesus and following him to the end. And that's what we all should do. As the old song says, though none go with me, still I will follow. I want others to follow him, but my focus should be on my own relationship with God. My last point, one of the weirdest points I've ever made. Try to write this down, I dare you. Be a Demetrius, not a Diotrephes. Be a Demetrius, not a Diotrephes. Let me explain. Remember I mentioned Diotrephes in verse 9? He says, I wrote to the church about this, but Diotrephes, who loves to be the leader, refuses to have anything to do with us. So here's the thing. It'd be really cool to have your name written in an epistle to be read for all church history, unless your name was Diotrephes, and it's not such a good thing. But if your name is Demetrius, it's a great thing. So John writes about Diotrephes, then he talks about this other guy, Demetrius, 3 John 1:12. Everyone speaks highly of Demetrius. As does the truth itself, we ourselves say the same thing for him, and you know we speak the truth. What a great reputation Demetrius has. So who are you? Are you a Demetrius or a Diotrephes? Demetrius had a good testimony. Diotrephes had a poor one. Demetrius was respected by everyone. John says everyone speaks highly of him. Diotrephes was rebuked by John the Apostle for being divisive and proud. Demetrius was welcoming and faithful. Diotrephes kicked people out of the church and drove them away. Demetrius was a bridge builder. Diotrephes was a bridge burner. Are you a Demetrius or are you a Diotrephes? So let's wrap this up and conclude. What have we learned? Number one, walk in truth and love. Number two, support God's people and God's work. Number three, be a bridge builder, not a bridge burner. Number four, leave a godly legacy. Fifth and lastly, don't be a Diotrephes, be a Demetrius. The ultimate example of truth and love was Jesus. He was the very truth. He said, I am the way, the truth, and the life. And it all came together at the cross when he died there in our place. And I close with this question. Do you know that you will go to heaven when you die? If you don't, you need to know this. You say, well, how can I know? By accepting that Christ paid the price for you, shedding his blood, and it is completed, purchased, and finished. From the cross of Calvary, Jesus cried one word, and that word was, it is finished. That's how it's translated, but it's from the root word tetelestai. He said tetelestai, or it is finished, or it is accomplished, or it is completed. He did it all for you. And you need to say, Lord, thank you for that, and I believe in you. But there's somebody I'm talking to here that doesn't have this assurance, but you can have it. Listen, Jesus is coming back again. And I ask you, if he came back today, would you be ready to meet him? What if death knocked on your door today? Would you know you would go to heaven? If not, respond to this opportunity that I'm going to give to you as we pray. Let's all pray. Father, I pray for any person here or any person watching or listening, wherever they are, if they don't know that they're saved, if they don't know with certainty they'll go to heaven, if they don't know with confidence that they're ready for your return, help them to come to you now, we pray. Amen.

0: 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And if you'd like to make a change today in your relationship with the Lord, Pastor Greg will help you in just a moment before we wrap up today here on A New Beginning. 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I Love You. 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Well, Pastor Greg, we're so happy to make available your revealing book called Jesus Revolution. And we can even include a copy of the film of the same name. Let me read you a comment we received. This listener wrote, "My husband and I took my 86-year-old father to see the movie. Before it started, I handed him some tissue. He asked, why? I told him he would probably get emotional during the movie because that was the era of his salvation. Well, Dad chuckled at me, you know, as 86-year-old fathers are likely to do. But when the movie was over, he had used up all the tissue. Thank you very much. I thought, what a great example of how that movie has touched many, many people. It touched me. I used up some tissue. It was a very moving film, and so is the book called Jesus Revolution.
1: Yes. Well, I'm thankful the movie got through to him. You know, it's interesting how people of all ages love it. Older folks remember it. But then younger people connect to it as though it's current. And when we were making the film, even though this is a period piece set in the 70s, I said to the director, John Irwin, we need to do this in a way where it feels current and contemporary. And as I've spoken to so many young people who've been moved by it, I can see that we hit the mark. So 86-year-old man, young people, across the generational lines, it touched people, and we're thankful for that. It's a story of the last great spiritual awakening in America called the Jesus Movement or the Jesus Revolution. And it's a book called Jesus Revolution, written with Ellen Vaughn, a prolific, outstanding writer that goes into the backdrop of the time, the culture, things that were happening historically, as well as the incredible move of God and how it actually came about. You know, it's been said the fame of revival spreads the flame of revival. So our hope was if we told a revival story through the book and then through the film, our prayer was that it would inspire another spiritual awakening. And we have seen revival-like things come as a result of people seeing this film. So we're praying that God will continue to use it. So if you haven't read the book, I want to send you a copy for your gift of any size. Whatever you send, we will respond and say thanks by rushing you your copy of the Jesus Revolution book. 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No, I'm joking. 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
0: 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Well, Pastor Greg, you've mentioned before how someone can become a Christian with just a simple prayer.
1: True.
0: Maybe somebody would like to do that right now. Could you help them with that?
1: Sure. I'd love to. A simple prayer is right. In fact, I would like to just pray a prayer, and I would ask you to pray it after me right now. Pray these words, Lord Jesus, I know that I am a sinner, but I also know that you are the Savior because you died on the cross for my sin and you rose again from the dead. Jesus, come into my life and forgive me of every sin I've ever committed. I choose to follow you from this moment forward. Thank you for hearing this prayer. Thank you for answering this prayer, Lord. And I pray all of this in Jesus' name. Amen. If you just prayed that prayer and meant it, I want you to know on the authority of Scripture, God Almighty has heard your prayer and he will answer this prayer. You are now a newly minted child of God. So congratulations. You've made the right decision and welcome to the family of God. I want to send you a special gift because of that prayer you've just prayed. It's called the New Believer's Growth Packet. And in it is a copy of the New Testament in a very understandable translation called the New Living Translation. It also is filled with hundreds of notes that I wrote that will encourage you in this commitment you've made to follow Christ. And there's some other outstanding materials in this little packet I'll send you as well. So order your copy today and let me be the first to say to you, congratulations. And welcome to the family of God.
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9: Thank you for joining Alan Jackson Ministries. I don't want to just say to you, I'm born again and I've been baptized and I have the baptism in the Holy Spirit and I read my Bible and I'm not committing gross moral sins often. I want to invite you to something different. What do you have for me, Lord? What are you doing in the earth that I can pray for? What's close to your heart? I want to be an inquirer of the Lord. I do. I want to learn. I want to grow. I'm willing to be different.
10: 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We're so glad you're here to listen. Today's program is part one of Pastor Alan's message called Seasons of Great Change. 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
9: The title for the lesson is Seasons of Great Change. I'm of the opinion, personal opinion, that we are walking through one of those seasons. I suspect a decade from now, our lives and our world will be dramatically different than it is today. Those periods come occasionally in the unfolding stories of lives and nations in our world. God said in the book of Genesis, as long as the earth exists, we would have seed time and harvest, that the seasons would change. So we're familiar with this concept. We're kind of transitioning from spring to summer in Tennessee. And it's a time of tremendous change, tremendous growth. We've had a historic drought, so there hadn't been a lot of growth lately, but we've had a few days of rain. You can almost hear things growing. I mean, it's like new life, things that were dormant and are all of a sudden just vibrant and vital, and the insects are back and the mosquitoes are circling, and here we go. And in a few months, we'll transition from summer to fall, and it'll look like the world is dying. If you've never seen fall again, it would cause you to panic. The leaves fall off the trees. The vegetation stops growing. You would think it was the end of the world. Seasons of change. Well, we're in a season of change far beyond just a seasonal transformation from summer to spring or fall. Our world is shifting. And what really prompted this for me was our Bible reading. I hope you do the Bible reading with us. As a congregation for several years now, we read through our Bible every year. It's a 10, 15-minute commitment a day. We read it from the table of contents to the maps. I don't know of any single thing that is more significant in helping you maintain a grounded space in your faith than that consistent reading of the Bible. I'm ashamed to tell you how many years I led in this place and was a part of leadership here where we didn't make that at the forefront of what we do. But biblical illiteracy is a huge problem in our nation. Amen. And it's not difficult to solve. We have to read our Bibles. You won't know how to pronounce every name. You won't know where every city is. You won't understand every verse you read. I don't. But I'm learning. And, you know, I'm always a bit amused. I meet Christians and go, well, you know, I've done that. I said, done what? I've read my Bible. Oh. That's like saying you've watched a ball game. Most of you who like ball games, you watch more than one. And I would submit to you that if you love the Lord, you'll read your Bible more than once. But I try from time to time to step into the narrative because some of the parts of the Bible are more exciting than others. And we just began the Old Testament, so we're reading through the books of Moses, and we're in Exodus, which still has a good bit of drama to it, but we're about to plunge into Leviticus. So I thought a little context might help. Those first five books of our Bible, typically the books of Moses, I don't think Moses sat down under a tree and penned them, on a series of legal pads, but they relate the narrative to us from Moses' perspective. The book of Genesis is the book of beginnings. It tells us, it really orients the whole rest of the Bible. It opens with, in the beginning, God created the heavens and the earth. If you'll accept that premise, the rest of the Bible will begin to unfold before. If you reject it, the rest of it's nonsense. And then we get to the book of Exodus. The book of Genesis concludes with Joseph, sold by his brothers into slavery, becoming the prime minister of Egypt, and his whole family come because of Joseph's blessings in that nation. And the book closes with his extended family moving to Egypt. And the second book is the book of Exodus. And when it opens, it says a Pharaoh arose who didn't know who Joseph was. And we're hundreds of years later, and Joseph's descendants now, multiplied exponentially, have been enslaved for hundreds of years, 400 years of slavery. Our nation's celebrating a 250-year anniversary. Imagine almost double that period of time, nothing but slavery. No memory of freedom. They've never been an independent nation. There's never been autonomy. They were an extended family when they came to Egypt. And now they're a mixed multitude, the Bible says. And God says he's going to deliver them from slavery. That's the story of the book of Exodus. They're leaving Egypt, headed to their promised land, their inheritance. And there's a tremendous challenge that comes with that. How do you take a group of people that for 400 years have had no autonomy, no self-determination, no independence, no memory of that, no institutional knowledge, nothing to draw upon? How do you take that group of people, a million or so strong, and fashion them into a cohesive unit of people, the people of God, the covenant people of God? How do you do that? Not easy. Only God would undertake such a thing. Well, the book of Leviticus, one of there's 12 tribes from the former slaves of Egypt. One of them is the tribe of Levi, who were recruited to be the priestly tribe. So we get the book of Leviticus, which is the responsibilities that come with that priestly group of people. The tabernacle is built. They didn't know how to worship. They knew how to worship Egyptian gods. They knew Egyptian holidays. They knew Egyptian practices, Egyptian idolatry. But they didn't really have a format or a routinized way to worship the God of Abraham, Isaac, and Jacob. It has to be put in place. So through Moses, God gives them the pattern for a tabernacle, this portable place to worship, because they're not yet into their promised land, their inheritance. They have to be able to move their place of worship. So it's something that can be broken down and moved. It's the tabernacle. It predates the temple by hundreds of years. And the Levites are responsible for the care of the tabernacle, all the things that go with its construction, all of its presentation, its care. When it has to be moved, they're told how to move it. And then Numbers and Deuteronomy are the other things that the community needs to live together in order to understand how to have a relationship with the holy God. So it's in those books of Moses where we get the Ten Commandments. It's where we can start to get the community rules. What's it mean to be a holy people? Not Egyptian religions, the God of Abraham, Isaac, and Jacob. And we see this tremendous struggle in the midst of the covenant people of God to honor God, to worship God. They're incredibly inconsistent. In fact, the biblical language is they are stiff-necked. It's not a compliment. It's not that they woke up with a crick in their neck. They're uncooperative. They're stubborn. There's multiple lessons in here. This isn't something we stand apart from and go, oh, gee, they seem weird. It's a mirror for us. The covenant people of God, God supernaturally committed to their flourishing. If you'll allow me a loose parallel to the community of faith today. But the fact that we're identified as the covenant people of God doesn't mean we're through growing, changing, learning, becoming. And it doesn't mean we're always willing or cooperative or anxious or enthusiastic. I think it could be said of contemporary Christian, and we could be stiff-necked. So when you're reading through Exodus and Leviticus and Numbers, don't think of it as busy work. Say, God, help me to learn. Help me to understand. I want to unpack just a bit of this. We'll do some more as we go through it. The books of Moses. Moses is this pivotal character. Until we get to Jesus, Moses is the picture of the epitome of a leader in all of Scripture. In the New Testament, when Jesus is on the Mount of Transfiguration with Peter and James and John, and he's transformed, who comes to speak with him? Well, one of the people is old Mo. I mean, there is no greater leader in the Bible until we get to Jesus. In the book of Hebrews, it says that Moses was faithful in all of God's house. Can you imagine that being said of you? That you were faithful over all God's assignments to you. Wow. He's a remarkable man. In fact, I think we could say, if you let me allow me, Moses was the GOAT. You know the acronym, the greatest of all time? I think it's probably really a better acronym to say he was the greatest of his time. Because as soon as you move beyond the generation, when you declare somebody a GOAT, there's another generation that comes along and goes, no, we've got a generational talent that's better than your generational talent, and then we start to have the argument. But Moses is celebrated until this day as one of the greatest leaders of all time. What enabled Moses to be so valuable to God? You ever seen the movie The Ten Commandments? Cecil B. DeMille, Charlton Heston. I mean, Moses, Charlton Heston. I think Moses was more like me. A little bit of an accent. Somebody has to remind him to stand up straight. More of a keg than a six-pack. What made Moses so remarkable? It's a fair question. It's an important question. You should think about it. Was it his charisma? Was it his crazy intellect? Was he a remarkably gifted person? What made Moses so valuable in God's unfolding purpose? Did he have tremendous wealth? I'm not opposed to any of those things. In fact, I'd be happy to have all of those things. But in Numbers chapter 12, I think we're given the key. It says Moses was a very humble man, more humble than anyone else on the face of the earth. In God's economy, what did God say Moses was, made him the GOAT? He was the most humble man. Well, I don't know, that's not such a big deal. It was in God's economy. He trusted Moses with an assignment that nobody else would accept. I want to take just a moment with it because it's more subtle in the way it's presented, but I think it's such a powerful principle, the tremendous power of humility in our lives. As we do this lesson, I want you, I'm not trying to unpack some historical biblical study. I have very little interest in that. I read my Bible to understand how I can change, how I can live it out in the 21st century. I don't want to be a biblical scholar. I want to be a faithful disciple of Jesus in the 21st century. I want to see the transforming power of God brought to bear in my life and through my life and in the lives of the people that I'm doing life with. Do you understand the difference? So when I'm reading this, I'm fascinated. If Moses was the most humble man on the face of the earth, and that qualified him to be the greatest leader until we get to Jesus, I need to understand something else about humility, because humility is not highly valued in our culture. It's not highly valued in the world we live in. It's almost seen as a weakness. It's like you don't have enough confidence to be assertive. And that's not the way I understand it at all. Look in Philippians chapter 2. It's speaking of Jesus. He said, being found in appearance as a man, he humbled himself. And he became obedient to death, even death on a cross. See, as I understand Scripture, we have two choices. We can humble ourselves before Almighty God. It's a choice we make to humble ourselves. If we refuse that, then we can be humiliated. Because in comparison with Almighty God, the creator of heaven and earth, we should humble ourselves. Jesus chose to humble himself, we're told in Philippians 2. And the expression of that, the visible expression of that, was he became obedient. Humility is expressed in obedience. You and I submit to God's authority and accept his direction. That is the demonstration of humility.
10: We'll be right back. But first, Pastor Allen wants to share a limited edition commemorative set to help you celebrate God's faithfulness to our nation.
9: 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What a wonderful privilege we have. 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People say to me, well, our whole history's not good. 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
10: 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Now, let's get back to Pastor Allen with his message called Seasons of Great Change. 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
9: Humility is acquired indirectly. You can't order it from Amazon. It's one of the few things you cannot have delivered. Even if you're a Prime member, humility comes to us as we learn to yield to God, as we serve God's people, as we're obedient to His principles. All of those things are incubators for humility. It comes to us indirectly. You know, you can be quiet, shy, soft-spoken, yielding, and still be filled with pride. Those things don't make you humble. I think we've misunderstood. I've often thought about the tension when I think of the character of Moses. Imagine standing in front of a million people and say, "Follow me," and being the most humble man on the planet. I don't think we've imagined putting those, because it takes a certain amount of self-confidence to say, "Follow me." So it's not an absence of confidence. It's not a lack of awareness of purpose. I think the simplest definition for humility is a right understanding of who we are, of understanding our purpose and our position. Matthew 18 and verse 4 says, "Whoever humbles himself like a child," this is Jesus, "is the greatest in the kingdom of heaven." Well, I don't know about you, but I want to do really well on the scale of significance in heaven, don't you? Amen. You know, sometimes Christians, we're goofy. "Well, Pastor Allen, you know, I just, doesn't matter. I want to be great in heaven. I just want to get to heaven." Well, that sounds like the attitude I had in school. "I don't really want to be good at school. I just want to get out of school." And then I hear the Bartons and I think, "Oh, I should have paid attention. There was something there that I wasn't listening to." And if you intend to be significant in the kingdom of heaven, you will have to humble yourself. There's no plan B. All of a sudden, this is something I'm interested in. It's something I want to cultivate. It's more important than low cholesterol numbers. It's more important than the returns on your investments, because there's no investment that's more significant than significance in the kingdom of heaven. Look at Matthew 23:12. "Whoever exalts himself will be humbled, but whoever humbles himself will be exalted." Well, I'd like to get in the line of people that God said He's going to promote. I mean, if I get to choose, that's the line I want to be in. So how do you qualify for that line? Humble yourself. Well, how do you humble yourself? Well, you become obedient. You yield to God. You serve God. You can't serve God without serving God's people. You have to welcome God into all those compartmentalized sections of your life. Your time, your talents, your treasure. God gets to come into all of those things. We serve at the pleasure of the King. But if you will humble yourself, God will promote you. It'll freak out the people who don't like you. "Well, I just don't know how that happened." I know, God did it. It wasn't because of me. Proverbs 22:4, humility and the fear of the Lord bring something to your life. This is fascinating. Humility and a reverence or respect for God will bring to you wealth and honor and life. How many of you would like more wealth, more honor, and longer life? What do the rest of you want? Poverty and shorter days? Well, it's not mystical. We're told how you can achieve that. Humility and the fear of the Lord will bring, you don't have to chase those things. If you'll cultivate humility and the fear of the Lord, it will bring those things to you. Well, I'm not sure I believe that. I know, it's why I'm reading it to you. See, we read our Bibles, but we don't act like it's true. So we act like the secularist, the pagans, the ungodly people. And we compromise and we accommodate in disobedience and immorality and all the stuff. And then we say, oh, God, bless me. He's not going to. It's not a designer faith. I mean, you may be a beneficiary of his grace and his mercy, but if you truly want to stand in the line where God is going to exalt you, we've got to care enough about him to humble ourselves. Again, humility is not the absence of self-worth. It's an awareness of our limits. So Moses is the most humble, the meekest man on the face of the earth. Some translations say meekness is not weakness. Please don't misunderstand that. Jesus humbled himself and became obedient. So God exalted him and gave him a name that's above every name. Philippians 2, the rest of the chapter. Jesus was not weak. When they came to arrest him, he said, if I needed legions of angels, we would torch these people. But I'm going to be obedient. When he stood before the Roman governor, the governor says, don't you know who I am? I can have you crucified. You better talk to me. And Jesus said to him, do you remember? Well, actually, sir, you would have no authority unless my dad gave it to you. That doesn't sound weak to me. Spoke to the wind and the waves. Commanded demons to come out, raised the dead to life. That doesn't sound like weakness to me. When you read the book of Exodus, and if you're doing the Bible reading now, you're right in the middle of it. Moses doesn't seem weak to me. You let my people go, Pharaoh. You know, that's the ultimate sibling rivalry, right? Moses grew up in Pharaoh's palace. You let my people go. I will not. You might want to reconsider. Moses wasn't weak. See, I'm not asking you to adopt a position of empty of the strength of God. I'm asking you to consider in a way you've never considered before. I would love to shake you loose from your familiarity with Christianity and your tenure in the church and all the things you've done and all the things you know and all the confidence we have. And imagine we're at the beginning of a season of tremendous change. And God is leading us towards a new future. And rather than cling to maybe what we've been or where we've been and imagine that it should be reinvented for us again, we would say to the Lord, I want to be obedient to you in this season. I want to take the majority of our time that's left to us and look at some responses, Moses' responses to God. There's these series when God begins to present to Moses the invitation he has for his life. Moses is not a young man any longer. He has quite the story already. Already has a pretty significant curriculum vitae. But there's a series of interactions between God and Moses that are recorded and given to us. It's a very revealing portrait of a person struggling to cooperate with God and his invitation. You know, we often imagine that God's invitations are just joyful promises of blessing and promotion. And sometimes they are. But often, in my experience at least, they are intimidating windows into possibilities which truthfully exceed our abilities. Most of the times I've been aware of God putting an invitation in front of me, I was very conscious that if God was not engaged in the outcome of this equation, I'm going to look foolish. And those are not easy decisions. Oh, I mean, after the fact, when it's all said and done and the blessings of God are there, yeah, it's easy to tell the story. But in real time, those are not easy places. So I want to walk through some of these Moses responses to God, but I want to do it in the context of your life and mine, not separate from it, not just as biblical observers, not just as analyst of the history of Scripture, but the challenges Moses faced juxtaposed to the challenges that you and I face. Moses has a life. Moses has a family. Things aren't bad. He's doing okay. He's got plans and dreams and kids and people depending on him and momentum, and he's got all the things in place. And then God.
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3: I'd like to tell you about a man named Phineas who as a child survived the Holocaust. 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Today, Phineas is in his 80s. He can no longer stand on his own or even leave his home to receive medical care. And when sirens sound and missiles fall, he doesn't have the time or the strength to reach safety. But once again, Christians are helping to save his life. Through the International Fellowship of Christians and Jews, a mobile clinic brings doctors and medicine right to Phineas's doorstep, providing care that he otherwise would not receive, especially during a time of war. Phineas said, "Christians saved my life during the Holocaust, and now again, they are helping me. As Israel's Holocaust Remembrance Day approaches, remember these precious children of God by lifting them up in prayer, asking for his protection, his

0: last summer.
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5: The following program, Put God First, is the ministry of Chaplain and Bible Teacher Celeste Casey.
6: I'm Chaplain Celeste Casey, reminding you in everything you do, put God first, and He will direct you and crown your

Brothers and sisters, I praise God for each and every one of you. Oh, God is so faithful. Oh, my goodness. I mean, really think about that. God is so faithful. So many times we face all kinds of decisions and what to do, how to do, you know, do you choose this one, that one? What are the pros and cons and how's this going to work, not work? All these things, right? But you know something? You know, it occurred to me the other day that, you know, one of the beautiful things about the Bible, the Word of the Living God, is it really is our instruction manual, you know, our basic instructions while we're still here on earth. I mean, it just really is, because so many times we just, you know, get anxious and nervous and are overthinking things and trying to figure out, and somebody can ask us and God can give us an opportunity that if we're not careful, we don't recognize it's God's opportunity and just walk through that door. No, while we're sitting and debating and people are saying, well, you know, gosh, we would like to have you do this, but, you know, you need to let us know. So then the decision is in our hand, right? And how many times do we end up like that? And sometimes we just jump out there going, yeah, that sounds good. And we just do it. We don't even seek God. We just say, yeah, this is the one. And it wasn't so good. And maybe that really wasn't God. Cause you know what? We kind of remember he says sometimes you have not cause you ask not. But what I'm talking about today and what affects us all, see, every day when we wake up and every day that we're living in the days that we're living in now, think about this for a minute. We're constantly faced with decisions. We're hearing good and bad decisions being made over us and about us, whether it's a government, whether it's on the job, whether it's within families. I mean, all of this is constantly going on. And so I was asking Holy Spirit, I mean, I'm surrounded by several people, you know, right now in my life that in a variety of areas are really facing important decisions. And, you know, some of the decisions, it may not seem important to me because it doesn't affect me, but it's really vital for them. Or some people, the decision is a decision, if they make the right decision now, it can affect them for many years in a great way or a not so great way. I mean, there's just constantly decisions. How do we do this? How do we do this? Well, you remember what I always tell us? Everything begins where? In the beginning, God. See, that's why we even do this broadcast. We want us all to learn together, be on one accord with putting God first. Because if we don't

0: see God on the up front, then we just are bumbling along and hoping he picks up our pieces. And it shouldn't go like that. No, no. Remember, Jesus said, seek first the kingdom of God and his righteousness, and all these things will be added unto us. So when we're thinking about decisions, let's go to the word. Because see, we need to remind ourselves, we need to have that word close at hand. Okay. I'm going to just tell you, in case it never occurred to you, you know what? People that know me personally, they're not surprised, but you know, if you get in my vehicle, yeah, guess what? There's more than one Bible in there. Uh-huh. Front seat, back seat. Hey, you know, just in case somebody, oh, well, here you go. And in the meantime, sometime I need to pull to the side and see what God said in the word. Oh, yes, I really do that. And trust me, I constantly, people are, oh, you know what? I have this one Bible, but I kind of don't understand. Oh, really? Here's one. I mean, we have got to make sure that the word of God that God gave us is readily available to us at all times. So this isn't one of those, you put it in the nice, really pristine, fabulous place in some corner in your home, and, you know, every now and again, you actually touch it. No, this is not how you lead life. This is not how, when decisions are facing you and they just show up when you didn't least expect sometimes, and that's not the time to go, where did I leave that Bible? No, let's make it a habit. I'm not getting on you. I'm just telling you what's real. Make a habit and a commitment. If you don't already live like this, you had better starting today. Put your hand on your Bible every day. Read it. Read something in it. Open it up. Make that be your go-to before you see, you know, what did they say on the internet? What did the news people say? What did your neighbor say? What did your family member say? No. What did God say? Start there every day. And why? Because James 1:5, what does he tell us? 5-8. Let me tell you how he breaks this out. If any of you lack wisdom, let him ask God, who gives this generously and to everybody without any reproach. God will just give it to us, right? And it will be given to him, okay? But then it says, let him ask in faith without doubting. See, you don't show up and go, God, I have this question, although I don't know that you'll know it. I'm pretty sure you probably can't have. What? Are you kidding me? God is God Almighty. He designed and created you and me and everything good around us. He designed the world, this whole planet. There's nothing God doesn't know. He's all knowing. There's nothing too hard for him. So, yes. And then it says, not only let him ask in faith without doubting, this is why. You know, what I love is God always lets us know why, because he knows we're nosy and we're inquisitive and we want to know, why do you say that? And here's why. He said, because the one who doubts is like a wave of the sea that's driven and tossed back and forth by the wind. That person should not suppose he's going to receive anything from God. Why? Because he's double-minded. A double-minded man, listen up, is unstable in all his ways. Do you think that if you're showing up and asking God something and not even going to believe or trust what he says, why should you then expect him to give it to you? You don't believe him. You don't trust him. And guess what? And if you don't let him help you, yeah, that's why then you're unstable everywhere you look. And notice it said unstable in all their ways, not just in this one little instant or in this situation. Yeah, you'll lack stability in places you didn't even know you weren't stable to begin with. But see, you don't have to live like this, because Philippians 4:6 reminds us, don't be anxious about anything. In everything, make prayer, supplication with thanksgiving. Let your requests be made known to God. See, remember, don't be anxious about anything. Don't get all nervous and freaking out and, what to do? I don't know. Bring it to God. He knows. Just ask him. See, What we have to realize, and why I'm making a big thing about this, literally crack the book and look at your Bible and not just have it, you know, oh, I had it somewhere. Oh, I might have loaned it to somebody. I don't know where mine is. No, you make sure you have the Word of God. You can put your hand on it at any time, every time. Okay. And here's why, because what is it over there in Psalm 119, verse 105? God's Word. Thy word is a lamp unto my feet and a light to my path. When we're trying to stumble around here in the world and figure out what we're going to, I don't know where it is. I don't know. How many times do you, I recently was supposed to meet with a friend someplace and I kept calling the location one thing and I was confused because the company is owned and has more than one name on their location and they're totally different parts of the county. And so I was busy telling the person one thing and they kept sending me an address back. And I'm like, no, it's not that. And then finally I asked the Lord, hey, there's nothing too small to ask God. He's our dad. He loves us. He's always got an answer. And I literally said, Lord, what am I missing? Isn't it called this? And in that very moment, I felt like I heard him say, no, look again. And when I looked again, he corrected me with, oh, no, it's this. She's sending me this address because it's really this name. And then we were on one accord, and then the meeting can take place, and then everything was the way it was supposed to be. But you have to always know that when God speaks a word, that is when the light bulb comes on, okay? That's when it's like, oh, this is it. Oh, this is how to do it. This is why it's this way. So see, that's why you got to hang on to that. 2 Timothy 3:16, all scripture is inspired by God. And it's useful for teaching the truth, rebuking error, correcting faults, giving instruction for right living. I mean, whatever it is you're going to need, you know, I always say, go to the Word. Ask God. He knows. And sometimes we're waiting for this big, loud, audible voice. And remember, if Holy Spirit, whose job it is to remind us things that Jesus taught, if Holy Spirit is telling it to you, he doesn't happen to talk really loud. You know, he is always, most of the time, the still small voice. So while we're busy, you know, running through, yelling, screaming, and trying to freak out, sit down. Sit down. Let me tell you, Proverbs 19, verse 20, you're going to like this. Listen to advice and accept instruction that you may gain wisdom in the future. And whose advice? Always start with God's advice. See, God works through people, and he will let you know, you know, sometimes somebody is saying, I just recently, I was listening to a brother in Christ bring the word, and you know, he's in another place that I'm not, so, you know, I was listening to his kind of live stream after the fact, and you know, and it took a long time for me to get it connected and all this, and then when I listened, well, the title sounded like it would be one thing, and I was kind of like, oh, okay, well, you know, I'll listen. But, like, maybe three sentences in, oh, man, three sentences in, it was like God was just sitting right beside me, tapping me on the shoulder, talking to me about something I'd already been concerned about. And it was just like the exact sentences that just clarified the entire scenario I was dealing with. And he used another person. He used a man of God that didn't know me. I mean, he knows me, but he didn't know the situation. I hadn't talked to this person in a while. I mean, we listen to each other's ministries sometimes. And, you know, I know his family. We reach out about family. But here was God. And it wasn't on a Sunday. It was, you know, on kind of a random, it would seem like a random day, random part of the night, whatever. But you see, God will give you what you need when you need it. You have to be alert and ready for it. So when he says, listen to advice and accept instruction, yeah, and you better make sure it's coming from God. Because here's the thing. Don't forget, in Proverbs 3, 5, and 6, trust in the Lord with all your heart. And do not lean on your own understanding. Come on now. How many times can we say that? I mean, if we trust God, then let's be honest. Sometimes we think we're super smart. We know, oh yeah, no, I'll show you how to do. Oh, let me let you know. That all sounds good. And I do that a lot more than a lot of people. But then you know what? Sometimes I really do feel like Holy Spirit, like tap me on the shoulder and like, Celeste, that is not the way. Please don't go down that road right there. And here's why, is because we got to learn to trust God with everything, not just a part of you, but all of you. And sometimes it's not easy. Sometimes, oh, when things are going good, yeah, you know, ooh, oh, praise God, it's all good. Oh, yeah, oh, I'm just walking in the blessing. Now, that's great when it's how you're feeling and it's really true, right? But don't live off feelings, because there's days, and sometimes in the same day, there are all kind of stuff. The enemy was just busy throwing stuff at you, and you ducking. But here's the thing. Don't forget that when you are trusting God, see, no matter what, even when Job was going through it, but then God literally told Satan, okay, you can do all of this over here, but you cannot cross my line because he belongs to me, so you cannot take his life. See, God will have boundaries even Satan can't cross. So we got to stick with listening and trusting God with everything in us. See, in Psalm 37, verse 5 and 6, commit your way to the Lord. Trust in him, and he will act. He'll do it. See, this is like the best. Are you kidding me? I mean, come on. You're trying to figure out the decision. Well, Lord, I don't know. Should I go to this one or should I do that? Should I take this and not that? What? Wait a minute. Just commit, Lord, I commit the whole situation to you in Jesus' name. And I trust you to give me the right instructions in a timely manner, and know that God will act on that. Absolutely. See, Psalm 86:11. Look, David was on it. This is our heart right here. Teach me your way, O Lord, that I may walk in your truth. Because, you know, sometimes our truth, you know, sound good in our head, but sometimes it's not as good as you thought it was going to be. Oops, you're bad. My bad. No. We got to think like David in a moment like that. Lord, teach me your way. Teach me to do it your way. Your will, your way. That I may walk in your truth. Because see, that's the truth that counts, is God's truth. All this naysaying stuff, you know, right now the political realm is just a circus, and not even just in our nation or locally, it's worldwide. I mean, you're hearing stuff, you're seeing stuff, and I know people really close to me personally from all parts of the world, literally. I was talking to a couple of people in the last 24 hours from three different parts of the actual planet, and we were all in agreement in the one thing, that unless we all, like, literally release the junk and grab God's hand, because God is right here holding our hand, and unless we let go and let God, what a mess. And every day we're like, oh, well, this, that. And see, sometimes we get so distracted, we get excited. Oh, well, the sports. Oh, this is so exciting. Oh, this is so great. Yeah, look, God loves us, and, you know, he allows us to enjoy our lives and, you know, be entertained and eat well and all these things. But that's not every moment, because sometimes there's stuff we need to deal with. And if we're in denial and we just kind of like, oh, well, we just won't focus on that today, we'll do this over here. Yeah, that's not getting it done. And you're still in a mess. And sometimes it's a bigger mess because you didn't handle it when you were supposed to. No. See, now I'm going to give you these next three scriptures. You lock these babies in your heart all the way in, okay? Because these three scriptures right here, this is God speaking. And he's like really letting us know. Over there in Jeremiah 33:3, you got to love this. God said, call to me, I will answer you. And I will tell you great and hidden things you have not known. Oh, there you go. See, you're worried about the decision and how you're going to make it and what, you know, well, what is the upside, the downside? You know, I mean, and it's fair to be trying to figure out, you know, the good side versus the not great side, because, I mean, God says in the Word, even when it comes to, you know, our finances and any investments or whatever we're doing, He's like, hey, you're supposed to sit down and count the cost. You're supposed to, you know, look and see, is this the best way to deal with this? But see, in counting the cost and figuring this out, you got to have God in the mix on the upfront. Because you might think you're well educated and you can figure this out and you got the best computer and you know the best. Yeah, but you know what? God is the only one that actually knows. And remember, what did He just say? I will tell you great and hidden things that you have not known. See, you think you know? God knows way more than you and I know. And God will tell us what we need to know when we need to know, but ask Him. And then in Psalm 32:8, He said, this is God speaking. He said, I will instruct you and teach you the way you should go. I will counsel you with my eye upon you. God said, I am looking out for you. I got my eye on you. I'm watching you. I'm watching your moves. I'm watching you stumble. I'm watching where you think you're going. I'm watching the path I've already carved out for you. And are you on it? And God is letting us know, let me teach you what to do. Let me teach you the right way to go. See, you don't have to bumble along and then be like, oh man, I don't even know how I got over here. And then in Isaiah 30 verse 21, wait a minute. This is a Holy Spirit moment right here. Now think about this. This is over in Isaiah chapter 30 verse 21. But look at this is God speaking. And think about this. He said, and your ears will hear a word behind you saying, now you're listening. This is what the word will be saying. This is the way, walk in it. And when you turn to the right or turn to the left, see, that's how our God loves us. He provides for us. He provides His words. He provided Holy Spirit lives right in us. God is with us at everywhere at all times. Jesus said He would never leave us or forsake us. He went to the cross for us and paid our debt. He paid so that we could be forgiven, so that we could have eternal life, so that we could be daughters and sons of the Most High God and never have to worry, because God is always on our side. See, so when we're worried about, well, I don't know, like, well, what if I pick the wrong thing? God's already there. How many times in life, let's just be very real. Come on now. There's a bunch of times in life we have picked the wrong thing sometimes. Sometimes we didn't try to ask God. We just looked and said, oh, that looks good, and grabbed it. And you know, all that was flesh. Mm-hmm. You think Eve didn't overthink it later on, going, what was I thinking talking to a snake and then listening to what the snake said? Like, what was I thinking? Yeah, that wasn't talk about a bad decision. But see, we can't throw stones at her, because how many times we make a bad decision in the same day? And it may be about something else, but nevertheless, see, that is just to remind us. Decision making happens on a daily basis. Think about that. Daily basis. You're always having to decide about something. Sometimes it's such a little thing, it doesn't even feel like a decision, because you feel like you already knew what to do. But every now and again, there's a decision that you have to make, and it makes a huge difference. And sometimes the decision you're making affects other people. And so you really, really want to get it right. But how about we do this? Right now, we're going to pray, and starting today, we're going to recommit. God, our decision and our decision making, it all has to involve you on the upfront. So that is what we want to do. We need to make sure that, look, remember, if we're not sure and we're lacking the wisdom and we don't know, and remind ourselves that God Himself told us, look, I got answers to questions you didn't even know. You don't even know what's out there, and I already know how it's going to go. So we have to focus in, really, really deeply focus in. Keep your hand on the Word of God close at hand. I mean, unrealistic, yes. You know, you're driving down the street. It might not be in your hand at the steering wheel, but it's in the car somewhere close when you need it. And I'm telling you, my offspring can tell you, they have never ridden in a car with me or them because they have done it. They do it too. We always have the Word of God handy. Because why? Because it's always in the Word something. And if we just don't know, we can grab the Word. Let's pray. Heavenly Father, oh, we come before you right now. We thank you, first of all. Oh, how we thank you that you love us so much and you sent Jesus and Holy Spirit. We thank you for the work you've done within us so that we could make the best decision of our life to be grateful and accept what Jesus did for us. And that because of those decisions that we have made that are according to the will of God, yes, our names are written in the Lamb's Book of Life, and we would that nobody else out there perish, but that all would come to know and love you and have eternal life because they received Jesus as their Lord and Savior. And Lord, we just ask you that every decision that needs to be made going forward in our lives on any day, no matter how big or how small, Father, we ask you right now, Lord, give us your wisdom so that we can always align our decisions according to your will, doing things your way. And we ask it in Jesus' mighty, magnificent, and powerful name. Amen, amen, and amen. Oh, Father God, how we love you. See, brothers and sisters, look, this is how we have to lead our lives. And when we are faced with a decision, and we run to God. That is how we put our God first. I'm gonna put God first. God
1: first. Stop with nothing else in the way. 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Please tune in next Wednesday here on KXXT 1010 at 4 o'clock p.m. Remember, in everything you do, put God first, and he will direct you and crown your efforts with success. 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
14: So what would you do? You've applied for the perfect job. It's a career opportunity of a lifetime. The salary is huge. The benefits are amazing. The offer is only good if you accept it immediately. The interviewer lays a contract in front of you and hands you an ink pen. And then the interviewer offers you the job just with one condition. They say, "We, of course, demand your full agreement and support of all of our current and future company policies. There's no exceptions." Now, you happen to know a couple of their values conflict with your convictions, and they conflict with what the Bible says. Would you sign or forfeit the career of this opportunity of a lifetime? Would you sign? How would you advise the persons in this next scenario? Three men say they love God. They have a cushy job and have everything they could hope for. Their boss insists they bow down and worship an image of himself. He's the ultimate narcissist. He announced, in fact, anyone who doesn't bow down and worship it will be killed. The three men know that God forbids that. So, should they obey the boss and quietly repent later on? Or should they disobey and get fired? Literally. And such was the case in Daniel chapter 3. Everyone bows to something, if not to God. Some bow figuratively to success or achievement, money, security. Some bow to approval or their image if they have fans or if they're a politician. Some bow to comfort and ease. And someday Satan may ask us to bend a knee to something we know God disapproves of. What will we do in that situation? And if you say, "I don't know," that's already a huge problem. And we're going to unpack that. In Daniel chapter 3, Daniel wasn't even mentioned. Some speculate Daniel might have been away on king's business. He was part of 70 captives that had been kidnapped from Jerusalem by Babylon. And three of those 70 captives stood up to the king's orders. The three were Shadrach, Meshach, and Abednego. Very familiar. And it's a story that would have ended in their death had not God sent a miracle. Their convictions were settled before the crisis came. Babylonian King Nebuchadnezzar built an image of himself. He commanded everyone to bow down to it. Well, let's go back to the backstory. In the previous chapter, Daniel chapter 2, God gave Nebuchadnezzar a dream about a large statue. Daniel interpreted the dream and told Nebuchadnezzar he would be the head of gold on that statue, that his kingdom would eventually end and he'd be replaced by inferior rulers. So, in the next chapter, Nebuchadnezzar built an image of himself that was gold from head to foot, not just head, 90 feet tall, 9 feet wide, overlaid with gold. And that represented his defiance against the God of Israel. I'll show God. Like saying, God told me I'm limited, I'm temporary, I'm going to show everyone the opposite. I'm forever. And he set himself up to be God. Israel had been forewarned of this time way back in Deuteronomy 4. This says, the Lord will scatter you among the nations where only a few of you will survive. There in a foreign land you'll worship idols made from wood and stone, gods that can neither see nor hear, eat nor smell. But from there you will search again for the Lord your God. And if you search for him with all your heart and soul, you'll find him. David said, their idols are made of silver and gold. They were made by human hands. Well, Nebuchadnezzar in this story didn't ask anyone to renounce their God. He just asked them to add something to their worship. And you might remember under Moses, the children of Israel didn't renounce their faith in God. They just added a golden calf. Jesus said in Matthew 6, no one can serve two masters. You'll hate one and love the other. You'll be devoted to one and despise the other. Well, Shadrach, Meshach, and Abednego had already determined who they served, so they were all ready before the test was administered. We don't build our faith in a crisis. That's when it's revealed. And the reason these three God followers could stand in chapter 3 is because they'd already stood up in chapter 1 when they were asked to do things that God forbade them to do. You know, trees don't grow deep roots during the storm. The root system is established long before a storm arrives. Storms just reveal what's beneath. If people wait until pressures are already on them, they're more likely to bend, bow, and break. When skyscrapers are built, the most expensive essential work is underground. No one takes pictures of the foundation of a skyscraper or gives tours of it. But when winds hit 100 miles an hour or more, nobody cares about the outward beauty. They just want to know if the building's going to stand. And Jesus said in Matthew 7, everyone who hears these words of mine and puts them into practice, it's like a wise man who built his house on the rock. The rain came down, streams rose, winds blew and beat against that house, and yet it did not fall because it had its foundation on the rock. Jesus is the rock of our salvation. Nebuchadnezzar's threat and test only exposed what their life had been built upon long before that. Here's the command, Daniel 3, verse 4. The herald loudly proclaimed, nations and peoples of every language, this is what you're commanded to do. As soon as you hear the sound of the horn, flute, zither, lyre, harp, pipe, and all other kinds of music, you must fall down and worship the image of gold that King Nebuchadnezzar set up. And whoever does not fall down and worship will immediately be thrown into the blazing furnace. You know, music can be used for good or evil. It unifies people emotionally. It cuts straight to the person's heart. National anthems unify nations. And you don't have to tell crowds, stand up and sing. The music makes them. Worship songs unify churches. Music creates an atmosphere that influences behavior. Like when you're shopping in a store, music is always playing in the background. And you don't think much about it. But it's emotional manipulation. And very soon you're standing at the register saying, I didn't come in to buy this. How did that happen? Or you see crowds at rock concerts and they're almost worshiping the performers on stage. Instead of harps and lyres, we have notification sounds, applause emojis, corporate music slogans that influence listeners to buy their stuff. Shadrach, Meshach, and Abednego had probably been raised on worship songs about Abraham and the Red Sea, maybe the Psalms. So when Babylon's music played, it didn't affect them as it affected the others. Everyone else took a knee, and these three stood their ground. These were listening to a heavenly conductor, and the others couldn't hear what they heard. They stood. The rest submitted to the command and to the music that was the trigger to bow down. And it was a loyalty test between Nebuchadnezzar and the God of Israel. These three knew the Ten Commandments and the one of the Ten Commandments that says, never make your own carved idols or statues that represent any creature in the sky, on the earth, or in the water. Never worship them or serve them. You might remember Rome was filled with pagan worship of statues that venerated their gods. I looked up in Webster's dictionary, venerate, and the word comes from a Latin word which means to solicit the goodwill of, to worship, to pay homage to hold in awe. And the verb comes from Venus, which is a pagan goddess. And that's what they were asked to do, bow down. And religious organizations with statues that they encourage their people to bow before should probably read what Shadrach, Meshach, and Abednego refused to do before their graven image. Bible says in Romans 12:2, don't copy the behavior and customs of this world. Let God transform you into a new person by changing the way you think. Then you'll learn to know God's will for you, which is good, pleasing, and perfect. So the two choices before them, bow or burn. But they'd already decided what they'd do before the furnace was before them. And people, as the Bible says, quickly tattled on the three that refused, and the king was furious, while their courage was calm under pressure. Verse 13, then Nebuchadnezzar flew into a rage, ordered that Shadrach, Meshach, and Abednego be brought before him. By the way, the guy had said, we'll kill you immediately. Didn't happen. When they were brought in, Nebuchadnezzar said to them, is it true, Shadrach, Meshach, and Abednego, that you refused to serve my gods or worship the gold statue I've set up? The king wasn't mildly irritated. He was furious with rage. His authority had been publicly challenged. And if we're ever in a similar situation, we probably should remember Jesus' words, don't be afraid of people. They can kill you, but they can't harm your soul. Instead, you should fear God, who can destroy both your body and soul in hell. Well, Nebuchadnezzar was willing to give these three another chance. Isn't that nice? He asked them, is it true that you don't serve my gods or worship the gold statue I have set up? I'll give you one more chance to bow down and worship the statue I've made. When you hear the sound of musical instruments, if you refuse, you'll be thrown immediately into the blazing furnace. And then what God will be able to rescue you from my power? And this is a subtle temptation. I'm going to give you just one more chance. Do it just this once. You can believe anything you want privately. But did you miss the real question he's asking? He says, who is the God who can rescue you from my power? And essentially he's saying, I am greater than any God. The king's confidence was in his power, his army, and his furnace. Their confidence was in an unseen power, described in Hebrews 11:1. Faith is confidence in what we hope for and assurance about what we do not see. Their confidence was in God's ability. Verse 16, Shadrach, Meshach, and Abednego replied, O Nebuchadnezzar, we do not need to defend ourselves before you. If we are thrown into the blazing furnace, the God whom we serve is able to save us. He will rescue us from your power, your majesty. He'll rescue one way or another, in life or death. But they were calm. They were respectful of authority that they disagreed with. That is pretty rare nowadays, that respect. But they showed no anger, panic, defensiveness, didn't argue, beg, or negotiate. And we don't always need to defend ourselves. A perfectly good word is no. No. It's reasonable to give that to the person who wants you to choose between God and what they want, that is against God.
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14: There is a time to give a defense of our faith. Peter said that in 1 Peter 3:15, and your hearts revere Christ as Lord. Always be prepared to give an answer to everyone who asks you to give the reason for the hope that you have, but do this with gentleness and respect, which is what the three men did. But there's a time to be silent. Just say no. Jesus was respectful but immovable. when he was on trial, Pilate questioned him again, "Don't you have anything to say? Don't you hear what crimes they say you've done?" Jesus didn't answer, and Pilate was amazed. Sometimes silence speaks louder than words, and their faith was unbendable. Many Christians bend to society. They don't deny Christ publicly, but they stop talking about him when they're around their friends. They want to fit in. They stop praying publicly in restaurants, even though they pray at home. They surrender incrementally, little by little. Casting Crowns is a music group, and one of their songs has lyrics that says, "It's a slow fade when you give yourself away. It's a slow fade when black and white have turned to gray. People never crumble in a day. It takes time." The Leaning Tower of Pisa is an illustration of spiritual compromise. It was constructed in 1173, and the designers and builders intended it to be perfect because they wanted to glorify God with that tower. But beneath the tower is soft, unstable soil. I've been there. And through the years, people have tried to stabilize that foundation so it doesn't fall, but they say it's just a matter of time. Because after only three stories, that tower began to lean. The design was good, the foundation, not so good. And the more stories that were added to the tower, the heavier it was and the faster it leaned. People don't suddenly abandon their faith or bow to idols the world offers, but they lean a little bit until they fall. Jesus said in Luke 6, "Anyone who hears and doesn't obey is like a person who builds a house right on the ground without a foundation. When the floods sweep down against that house, it will collapse into a heap of ruins." Firefighters don't learn bravery while they're in the fire. They train long before the alarm sounds, and they're ready when the fire is before them and their lives are at stake. And what they do is just spontaneous and learned. From beginning, these three honored God while they lived in Babylon. So when the fire was before them, they were all ready. And they answered together. Verse 17, "The God we serve is able to deliver us." And they spoke with one voice. And there's strength in unity and community. Many believers fall not because of lack of faith, but because they've stood alone for too long. But there's strength in numbers. And that strength can be found in church. And I hope if you're not in one of our many Bible studies and that's not part of your habit, you'll break the habit and get into one of the groups, because you'll get two things. You'll learn more Bible, get stronger in your faith, and you'll develop godly relationships. And when, not if, you need help, you'll have someone to call. During storms, trees in the forest that will share the force of wind, the lone trees get the full force and are more likely to fall. God tells us, "Don't be afraid, I'm with you. Don't be discouraged, I'm your God. I'll strengthen you and help you. I'll hold you up with my victorious right hand." And it was neat that their commitment wasn't outcome dependent. It didn't matter what happened. Their faith was firm. And four words that they uttered changed everything. "Even if he doesn't." Whoa. "Even if he doesn't, we want to make it clear to you, your majesty, we're never going to serve your gods or worship the gold statue you've set up. Even if he doesn't do what we want, God doesn't have to measure up to our expectations and demands." They had a mature faith, what's called a covenant faith. Like in weddings, Christian weddings, vows are made in worse, in sickness and poverty, till death do we part. And we promised, if the circumstances change, they will, that we're not going to break our vow, our covenant to God. Shadrach, Meshach, and Abednego had a covenant faith in God. Like Job, who lost his wealth and family and health, but said, "Though he slay me, yet will I trust him." Sometimes God will allow us to go into the fire to test our faith. And what's neat is their chains were burned, but not their bodies. You think Nebuchadnezzar was angry before, now he's as hot as that furnace. Nebuchadnezzar was so furious with Shadrach, Meshach, and Abednego, his face became distorted with rage. He commanded the furnace to be heated seven times hotter than usual. 7 times hotter than hot? I thought, I make pizzas sometimes and set the oven to 400. 7 times hotter than 400 is almost 3,000 degrees. That pizza doesn't stand a chance. But this guy's face was twisted with anger. It turned red. One translation said his face was purple with anger. And that's what happens when truth confronts pride. He didn't want just their obedience. He wanted agreement that he was right. And he moved from friendly persuasion to intimidation to rage because manipulation failed. And that angry man on the throne looked powerful. He was kind of fragile. But the 3 fragile-looking men of God were stronger than the entire empire. Heat that furnace 7 times hotter. He ordered some of the strongest men of his army to bind Shadrach, Meshach, and Abednego and throw them into the blazing furnace. They tied them, threw them into the furnace, fully dressed in their pants, turbans, robes, and other garments, because the king, in his anger, had demanded such hot fire in the furnace, the flames killed the soldiers as they threw the 3 men in. So Shadrach, Meshach, and Abednego, securely tied, fell into the roaring flames. And enemies of the cross and of Christ will increase the heat and pressure when everything else fails. The king chose his strongest men, which was theater, it was drama. He didn't need 3 of his best to throw these tied men into the furnace, but he did. Tied their hands and feet, but they couldn't tie up and bind their faith. 7 times hotter. In the Bible, 7 often symbolizes perfection. It was so hot, the soldiers were killed, but God's best men survived. They fell into the furnace, it ended up safer than standing outside of God's will. And ironically, Nebuchadnezzar's rage and theatrics made this event so visible and memorable that Christians, Jews, and non-Jews know the story about Shadrach, Meshach, and Abednego. All of a sudden, the 4th man appeared in the fire. Verse 24, then King Nebuchadnezzar was astonished. He rose in haste and spoke, saying to his counselors, did we not cast 3 men bound into the midst of the fire? They answered and said to the king, true, O king. Look, he answered, I see 4 men loose walking in the midst of the fire. They're not hurt. And the form of the 4th is like the Son of God. And many believe this is one of many instances of Christophany, a pre-incarnate appearance of Jesus, who is called the Son of God. And we might pray and do, God, please remove the fire, but we should maybe add to our prayers, use the fire I'm in to your glory. Isaiah 43, listen to the Lord who created you. O Israel, the one who formed you says, don't be afraid, I've ransomed you. I've called you by name, you are mine. When you walk through the fire of oppression, you will not be burned up, the flames will not consume you. And true to God's word, the ropes were burned, but not their faith. Peter says to Christians, your faith will be like gold that's been tested in the fire. These trials will prove that your faith is worth much more than gold that can be destroyed. You'll be given praise, honor, and glory when Jesus Christ returns. And the hottest place in Babylon became the holiest place in Babylon. When God's people face life's fire, the Son of God steps in. And peace isn't just the absence of fire, but the presence of Jesus. The pagan king couldn't explain this 4th person, but he recognized his divinity, Son of God. And the greatest miracle of this story wasn't the 3 survivors. It was the appearance of the Son of God. Here's the end of the story. I'll go quickly through it. Nebuchadnezzar came as close as he could to the door of the flaming furnace. He shouted, Shadrach, Meshach, and Abednego, servants of the Most High God, come out. Come here. So Shadrach, Meshach, and Abednego stepped out of the fire. The high officers, officials, governors, and advisors crowded around them, saw the fire had not touched them, not a hair on their heads were singed. Their clothing was not scorched. In fact, they didn't even smell like smoke. Nebuchadnezzar said, praise to the God of Shadrach, Meshach, and Abednego. He sent his angel to rescue his servants who trusted in him. They defied the king's command and were willing to die rather than serve or worship any god except their own God. Therefore, I make this decree. If any people, whatever their race, nation, or language, speak a word against the God of Shadrach, Meshach, and Abednego, they'll be torn limb from limb. Their houses will be burnt, or turned into heaps of rubble. There's no God who can rescue like this. The king promoted Shadrach, Meshach, and Abednego to even higher positions in the province of Babylon. And the God of Abraham, Isaac, and Jacob is still alive. He's showing his strength right now in another part of the world. God didn't just want to save these three men. He wanted to save the king and his empire if they would cooperate. But sadly, Nebuchadnezzar never referred to their God as his God. And people today observe, they analyze, but they don't have to accept the living God, or they can step into the water, which is a good thing to do in a fire, the water of baptism, and invite the Son of God to save them. And there's coming fire eternally. That's a good thing.
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0: Welcome to For Zion's Sake. Isaiah 62:1 is taken directly out of the Hebrew Scriptures when the prophet Isaiah declared, "For Zion's sake I will not keep silent, and for Jerusalem's sake I will not keep quiet, until her righteousness goes forth like brightness, and her salvation like a torch that is burning." Your hosts for the program are Shelley and June Volk, Jewish believers burdened to see Jew and Gentile become one. Believers strengthened in their faith and for their Jewish kinsmen to come to the saving knowledge of Jesus as the Messiah, the Son of God.
1: Bless the Lord and welcome to For Zion's Sake. We thank you for joining us. We're the Volks. My name is Shelley.
2: And my name is June. Hi, everyone.
1: It's good to be with you as we start another week of broadcasting. And throughout the course of these days, we're going to be speaking about one Hebrew word. And that word is chesed. If we spell it, it would be C-H-E-S-E-D. And as is the case with so many Hebrew words, it takes many English words to define it. Chesed, for the most part, in the Hebrew Scriptures is translated as kindness, loving kindness, and mercy. It also means goodness, it means favor, and compassion. And this word appears in the Hebrew Scriptures over 250 times. So we really believe it's very important to understand this word, because if I'd have to say it this way, Junie, I think if we had to find one word to characterize who God is, I think it would be chesed. And it's interesting, when the New Testament is translated into Hebrew,
2: from the Greek,
1: the word used for grace most often is chesed. So I hope that through the course of these days, you're going to get a real insight and understanding of the chesed of God.
2: And it's interesting, Shelley, because there's a heresy in the church that says the Old Testament is a God of judgment and the New Testament is a God of grace.
1: Really?
2: Or a God of mercy. But you and I know, and any Berean who has really studied the Scriptures, that the word chesed that we're going to be studying this week, how many times is it found in the Old Testament, Shelley?
1: Over 250 times.
2: So over 250 times, we see that the God of the Old Testament is the same God as the New Testament, because we see that he is a God of loving kindness, he is a God of mercy, he's a God of compassion, he's a God of grace.
1: Amen. And you know what makes me think, Junie, of going back to the book of Exodus, where did God commune with his people? Not in the law. The law was covered by the mercy seat. And again, communion with God is through the mercy of God. So I think one of the most important portions of Scripture we find in Psalm 63. So if you have your Bibles, turn with us to Psalm 63.
2: And I'm reading verses 1 and 2 of Psalm 63. O God, you are my God, I shall seek you earnestly. My soul thirsts for you, my flesh yearns for you in a dry and weary land where there is no water. And it's interesting, Shelley, because we live in the valley,
1: really,
2: in the desert, in Arizona, and so we do thirst for the Lord where there is no water.
1: All right, and two.
2: Verse 2, the